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3: The left fielder. It'll be Happ, then Horner, then Ramirez. Next offering foul back. Ian Happ in his 10th season as a Cub. He debuted the year after they won the World Series in 2017. And you get a pretty good idea at some point Ian Happ's going to be wearing one of those blue Cubs Hall of Fame coats. Next pitch downstairs and inside. 4 times he's won a Gold Glove. He's been an All-Star and continues to climb on the Cubs' all-time home run list. Here comes a 1-2. Tapped foul at the plate.
4: Yeah, it hasn't been his best offensive year. Really struggled against left-handed pitching as a right-handed batter. Cost him a couple of starts here and there. The power game is there. Just hasn't really been doing the same level of damage of late. And so it's been a grind, but he'll get his walks. You know, they've been elevating the four-seamer. He's had a lot of trouble catching up on the four-seam fastball this season.
3: Here comes the 1-2. That's inside, and Happ pulls the hands in tight. That was a four-seamer at 99.
4: Yeah, that's a special kind of four-seamer. And, you know, so Happ hitting 162 on the four-seamer. Not a lot of damage as well. Not a lot of extra base hits.
3: Burns deals in the dirt. And now it's 3-2. The Reds at 64-72. The Cubs have won 7 of 9 head-to-head. Reds got off to a great start. They were 20-11 to begin the year. 3-2. Here's a pitch. And that's hit hard on the ground. Base hit through the right side hole between second and Matt McClain.
4: And that's the pitch that Happ handles well. It's a fastball, but it's down and in. That's the nitro zone where Happ can just drop the hands through. And he gets to that ball really quickly. Good timing. That was a swing that Happ would love to be able to repeat on Burns. Barrel very quiet and very quick to the spot.
3: So man at first, nobody out, 1-0 Cubs, bottom of the second. The pitch to Horner, and that's too high to Nico, who starts at shortstop for the 12th straight game. Dansby Swanson went on the IL with a strained oblique on August 16th is when the injury took place. The 1-0. And that's through there for a strike. So even though Swanson is their best defender at short, Horner does a more than adequate job. He is an above average defender at short. The 1-1. Swing and a line drive, base hit into left field. As he ripped that slider into left, back-to-back singles, 2 on and nobody out.
4: Horner absolutely was looking for this slider. I mean, he wasn't even phased. He timed everything. His whole body was just waiting for it. Turned his hip in, got the foot, you know, really down, more of like a heel, put it down, and then fired his hands through the zone for the base hit.
3: So 2 on and nobody out. 1-0 Cubs with runners at first and second. Pedro Ramirez, the pitch. He shortens the bunt. And that one fouled back.
4: Yeah, that wasn't a very strong bunt attempt there. He was waiting for the ball, and almost like he didn't pick it up, and then he just punched at it with both hands. It's like reached at it, almost like as if you were just sort of playing pepper with the pitcher.
3: The 0-1, swing and a miss. The Cubs by

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2: OPS Plus put together another monster defensive season. Here comes the 2-2. Swing and a liner caught out of the air by a leaping Stewart. And Crow Armstrong hit that 102 miles an hour.
3: Well, you know you're having a year when whether you go on like the familiar statistics, all right, home runs, stolen bases, or you go deeper into some of the analytics department, he's still sitting atop of a lot of lists. And that is a mark of him having an impact on the game in so many different ways.
2: Mm-hmm. Here's the pitch. And that is in there for a strike to Seiya Suzuki.
3: I think the MVP debate is interesting because, you know, you're talking about a pitcher hitter who is not really pitching right now, mm-hmm. Shohei Ohtani. That was always his sort of edge.
2: The 0-1 is upstairs and inside.
3: Or at least put the exclamation point on the edge of what Ohtani. But when Ohtani has a sort of, you know, similar offensive numbers as Pete Crow Armstrong, who is a phenomenal defender, then you kind of say, wait a minute.
2: The 1-1 hit on the ground is short. De La Cruz scoops it up, throws him out, two away.
3: And so that's where you're looking at now. If Ohtani comes back in the week and pitches, you know, gets 3-4 starts, you know, I don't know. But he's a DH without that. And PCA is a basically gold glove, platinum level glove defender. So he is doing things on quote unquote both sides of the balls at an elite level. Makes it really interesting.
2: Here's the pitch to Bush. Swing and a miss.
3: You know, talking to Craig Counsell earlier, he talked about Kyle Raleigh and the MVP last year. And he's like, I don't know, there needs to be like bonus points for certain positions. It's like, this guy was a catcher.
2: The 0-1 is low.
3: So what do you do with that, right? You have a catcher who's the workload, the exhaustion, managing a pitching staff, concussions, everything he's dealing with, and he hits 60 home runs, and he's a switch hitter. You know, it seems like, yes, there should be something extra, but how much?
2: The 1-1 is cut on and missed, 1-2.
3: So I think I don't know. And this is really interesting because Pete Crow Armstrong, you know, defender, and then Shohei Ohtani, pitcher. That's the difference. And you got to figure out how you're going to weigh these things. I don't envy the voters on this one. It's sure going to be tight if it stays like this.
2: The 1-2 is fouled off. Right now, in terms of odds, Pete Crow Armstrong has the advantage. The thing about it is he not only has the advantage in terms of defense, but on the bases as well. Ohtani hasn't been stealing bases. PCA's got a 22 stolen base advantage and overall is one of the best base runners in the game. Next offering in there for a strike. Bush is gone and Burns freezes him. 1-2-3 go the Cubs. End of five here at Wrigley. Red 6, Cubs 3. 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
11: New pitcher on for the Cubs as we go to the ninth. And it's the right-hander, Jacob Webb. Webb has been the Cubs' best reliever this year. And looking to get some work in this spot. Hasn't pitched since August 25th, and prior to that, August 22nd. So here's Dane Meyers, top of the order. This guy, Webb, with a really good changeup. Here's the pitch. And that one downstairs. And he's been so valuable for Craig Counts. Remember, the Cubs in the offseason went out and signed Phil Maton. They gave him 2 years. They signed Hunter Harvey as well, the 1-0. Swing and a miss. Both guys have been injury plagued and underperformed. They signed Webb, and he has been their top leverage reliever. Myers back in right side. Here's a 1-1. Foul back. A 2.91 ERA. And he has struck out 26% of the batters he's faced. The major league average

0: 2-2 on Tyrone Taylor. Nobody on, nobody out. Pagan kicks, fires. Popped up. Stewart ranging out. Under it, and in the outfield, grass and Wright makes the catch.
1: And I was thinking about Stewart. When we saw him in the postseason last year, the question was like, where are we going to play him? You know, you knew he was kind of first, third, but it was just not settled in, even though his bat was completely ready for the big league. So these are going to be building years as he works on establishing that position, or at least giving him some advantages on the defensive side.
0: Yeah, it was a position that he hadn't really played. So he's getting acclimated over there. Certainly the bat's been acclimated. Here's Matt Shaw. Right-hand hitter against a right-hand pitcher. The pitch. And that one is downstairs, and a challenge from Stevenson.
2: Catcher's challenging the ball.
0: ABS challenge from Tyler Stevenson. And it's a ball.
2: Boston confirms this is a ball. Cincinnati has one challenge remaining.
1: Just down and away, a little bit outside.
0: The 1-0 is lifted in the air right field. J.J. Blade settles under it, and he's got it. And number two down to bring up Pete Crow Armstrong. PCA, a homer, a pop-out, a line-out, and a strikeout. Here's the pitch. That's outside. The 1-0. Swing and a ball drilled. Right center field. That one back. And that one is gone. Pete Crow Armstrong is second of the night. Five homers in the last two games. And the Cubs are within two at 7-5.
1: Well, it's almost unfair to expect it, but the way he's just getting the head of the bat out on time is just unprecedented in the last 2 days. Just absolutely leaning in, and when he finds the pitch, he's laying off the ones he doesn't like, even if they're in the zone, and he's hunting the one he does like, and he's not missing it. And it's just been that kind of season for Pete Crow Armstrong.
0: He's got 38 homers, including the two tonight. Now a two out Seiya Suzuki takes down and away.
1: You can't give him a cookie anywhere in the sequence at this point. Like, he doesn't want to throw strikes, but wow, he's hitting them out in the shuffling out.
0: Next pitch is outside.
1: Sheffield, I should say. Combined wavelin and shuffling.
0: That's fine.
1: That's a good combine.
0: Yeah, those two meet at Murphy's Bleachers, a bar out there. Out beyond center field. The 2-0. Swing, a high fly ball out towards left center. Myers back some more, near the wall, makes the catch, and that's the ball game. And the Reds hang on to win it 7-5, despite two homers tonight from Pete Crow Armstrong.
1: Well, Pete Crow Armstrong continues to just add to his game in the power numbers the last 2 days, five home runs. But once again, starting it off and finishing it with a home run, but it was not enough as the Reds got enough out of Chase Burns. The young arm gave him 5 2/3 innings. Their bullpen did a pretty good job of just at least keeping it from getting totally back out of hand and losing that lead. So the Reds have been limping along this season. It's been a struggle, but positive signs. You know, the power game is the way they've gotten their runs this season, and it continues tonight, because they had four more home runs to the list.
0: Worth noting, by the way, the Cubs are now tied with the Phillies for the top wild card spot. Each team 77 and 60. If they end up tied head to head, the Cubs won the season series. All right, again, our final, the Reds 7 and the Cubs 5. For Doug Glanville, producer Rob Kelly, and engineer Bill Karambelis, I'm John Schombe from Wrigley Field. Now we send it to Jim Baskwell in the studio with the postgame.
3: All right, Boog, thanks so much. As Boog just mentioned, Cubs won the season series over the Phillies by way of 6 straight wins, including 4 in a row at Wrigley Field. Should they meet in the opening round of the playoffs and the Cubs have that first seed, they would be the home team for the entire series. This copyrighted broadcast is presented by the authority. The Office of the Commissioner of Baseball may not be reproduced or retransmitted in any form. The accounts and descriptions of this game may not be disseminated without express written consent. Coming up next in the Baseball Tonight post-game show, our game flow. Rubber game highlights on the other side. 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
3: Jim Baskwell back in the Baseball Tonight post-game show on the heels of the series finale for Cincinnati and Chicago from Wrigley Field. The Reds scoring 9 unanswered runs in the series opener to win on Friday. Cubs hit him with 17 runs yesterday, fueled by Pete Crow Armstrong's 3-homer game. That's what you had going into this last game of the series. 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Well, we mentioned Pete Crow Armstrong with the 3 home runs. Bottom one in this one, he went right back at it, leading off.
0: The 3-2. Swing and a high fly ball right field. That one back on its way and it is gone. Pete Crow Armstrong, a leadoff homer as he hammered that one out of here over the right field wall. Home run number 37. His 9th leadoff homer of the year, and everybody in Wrigley on their feet, 1-0 Cubs. Wow.
3: Yeah, 4th in 2 days, 2 home runs leading off, shy of the Cubs team record, but bottom two, it's tack on. Runners at the corners, 1 out, Michael Conforto at the dish.
0: Here's a swing and a line drive and a base hit into right field for Conforto. In to score is Happ. The throw came into second.
3: Cubs up a pair on Corbin Chase Burns. Meantime, Shota Imanaga, 3 scoreless. Bottom 4, Cincinnati put 2 on with 2 gone. Up stepped Hector Rodriguez.
0: Here's the pitch. Swing and high fly ball. Pretty well struck. Right field. Going back is Suzuki, and that ball is gone. Home run over the right field wall for Hector Rodriguez. And the Reds have taken the lead. For Rodriguez, his 4th, it is 3-2 Cincinnati.
3: Game officially turned around. We mentioned in the pregame that Imanaga hurt by the long ball, and that was an example of it. Cincinnati had the top side of the scoreboard at 3-2. Cubs put 2 on, none gone in the bottom half of that frame. Pedro Ramirez, a fly out to right. Rodriguez throw got away. Ian Happ tagging, looking to take 3rd. Took the extra base, which was home. And that squared the game at 3. So 5th inning, we're tied at 3. Dane Myers leading off that frame for Cincinnati.
0: Imanaga fires. Swing and a high fly ball. Pretty well struck. Left center field. That one back. Happ looking up and it is gone. Home run for Myers, his 6th of the year. And the Reds take a 4-3 lead and another homer allowed by Imanaga.
3: Indeed, Boogs. Better than 68% of the offense that Imanaga served up coming in via the long ball. That one gave Cincinnati the lead, his sixth of the season, but they were not done. Same frame, one out, one gone for Tyler Stevenson.
0: The pitch. Swing, a high fly ball. That's well hit. Left field. That one heading back on its way, and it's gone. Into the bleachers. Stevenson, a two-run homer. And the Reds extend their lead as it is now 6-3.
3: Yeah, give them some distance on that scoreboard. We'll call that one the play of the game, brought to you by Grainger. 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Imanaga gives up 6 runs on 8 hits over 5 frames. 3 home runs served up. His counterpart, Jason Burns, 5 2/3, 2 earned, 7 strikeouts along the way. Cubs put 2 on in the bottom of the 6th, but stranded that pair. Then 7th inning, up stepped Sal Stewart.
0: Pitch. Swing and a ball drilled center field. Pete Crow Armstrong is back. He's back some more, and that one is gone. Home run, Sal Stewart, his 31st of the year. And Stewart will touch them all. It's 7-3 Cincinnati. This kid's having some kind of season.
3: I'd say number 31, RBI number 105. That leads all of Major League Baseball. Reds up 7-3 at that juncture. And they had enough on the scoreboard to withstand another PCA long ball. What you know, it second of the night came with 2 outs in the 9th inning. Cincinnati hangs on thanks by 4 home runs, 7-5, and take the series 2-1. Coming up next in the Baseball Tonight post game show, we'll take you around the bigs. The Yankees make a statement against their longtime rivals, the Red Sox. 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
3: Scherzer, he gets past Gaylord Perry for ninth on that all-time strikeout list. Zebby Matthews took a perfect game into the sixth, finished with his first career shutout and complete game. Twins blank the White Sox 5-0 to avoid the sweep. Meantime, the Guardians gain a game. Jose Ramirez homered 1,000th career single. He drove in four as they get past the Royals 11-1. They're 3.5 back of the White Sox for that central lead. Lamont Wade Jr.'s pinch hit, 2-run home run in the sixth. Your game winner, Astros double the Mets 6-3 to take 2 of 3 in Queens, despite back-to-back home runs from Lindor and Soto on consecutive pitches to start the game for the Mets. Houston 2-up in the West as the Rangers keep pace. Ezekiel Duran homer doubled, drove in three. They avoid the Brooms to the Brewers 7-4. Tyler Glasnow gave up 2 hits, 1 run in 7 frames. Dodgers best the Tigers 6-1. Detroit's a loss 12-15, but the Braves, they get it done in walk-off fashion.
26: And the pitch to Olsen. Swung on, hit hard. Down the first baseline, fair ball, game over. Matt Olsen hooked one right inside the bag, and the Braves win it in extra innings.
3: At 680, the Fan, Matt Olsen, a walk-off winner in the 10th. They best the Rockies 3-2. That's their 7th straight win. And they stay tied in the standings with the Dodgers for that second spot in the National League. But they have the tiebreak courtesy of that recent sweep of L.A. for that first round bye. The Phillies completed a 3-game sweep of the Angels 5-2. They've won 13 of their last 15. They stay 5 games back of the Braves for the top spot in the NL East. But now tied with the Cubs for the top wild card, but Chicago does have that tiebreak. Again, Major League Baseball on ESPN Radio brought to you by Capital One. 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I'm Jim Baskwell. 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
19: I took one Sunday off, and it's good to be back. And we're going to be telling stories, talking sports, and like as if the NFL doesn't need another massive story right before the season with all these storylines. It goes and does this and gives you the Sunday night nugget of probably, yeah, the best interior defensive tackle I've probably ever seen is coming out of retirement to try to help the Super Bowl favorite already win another Super Bowl in Aaron Donald. Obviously, the big news, but you'll hear that a million different ways. I get it, and I don't really know if you care about my opinion. Oh, are the Rams going to be great or not? I don't know. I got to see the Rams play against Seattle. And those two teams don't play until week 16. They play week 16 and week 18. Why Roger Goodell or whoever makes the schedule didn't want those two heavyweight title fights somewhere else in your season? Kind of beyond me, but that's like in 4 months. I don't even know if those teams will be great or good. Who's healthy? It's like out of sight, out of mind. But until then, oh yeah, oh yeah. You got to love this if you're a Rams fan, if you're even listening, if the Rams are even doing that. But it's huge, and it's going to be fun. I mean, who doesn't like Aaron Donald? Even if, like, you're a team that faces him, a Niner fan, bang, bang, a Seahawk fan in the 12s. Like, who doesn't, like, you respect him so much. You're just like, damn, he's just so dang good. Like, all right. It's kind of that. Like, I don't know a lot of people like, oh, I hate Aaron Donald. I mean, I know he loses his temper a few times there, but I think dudes love Aaron Donald and the way he plays and the passion that he plays with that's now coming back. But again, I don't think you want to hear that. Like, this is a comeback. American sports fans, oh, we dig this stuff. We love a sports comeback story. What's your favorite? What do you think the greatest sports comeback story is? Could it be Aaron Donald? It's a one-year deal? I don't know. If they win the Super Bowl and he's, what, the defensive player of the year? By the way, he's the best interior defensive lineman I think I've seen play. And now his line mate is like the next Bruce Smith for me in Myles Garrett. You guys who, like me, grew up watching those Bills in the 80s and the 90s, what Bruce Smith did to quarterbacks, only he was on a great team. Myles Garrett hasn't been, but that's kind of what Myles Garrett reminds me of. Freaking Bruce Smith coming around that end, dude. Yeah, and they're going to have that, and they're going to play with leads, guys, because the Rams score. They'll score over 400 points this year. They do every year. That's high-level scoring in that league, well over 30 a game, which means, yes, they're playing with a lead, which means, yes, the opponent is leaning on the pass, which means, yes, you get to unleash that pass rush. It's wicked. I don't know if it's going to make the Rams Super Bowl or bust. Like, are you willing to say if the Rams don't win the Super Bowl this year, the season's a bust? Is it there now? I mean, this is not Kevin Durant joining the Dubs, guys. It's not that big. But it's big. And the Rams, who are already a favorite, remain the favorite. And probably now you get a little less money if you bet on them. Not much, but it is Aaron Donald coming back. 3-1-10. It's the greatest comeback story you can remember. Because I was doing the research on this, prepping for the show, thinking, you know what? Hell, let's talk comebacks tonight. Like, for me, I think George Foreman, like, instantly, because I was a big boxing guy in the 90s. I never saw George Foreman fight in the 70s. I wasn't alive, but I saw him in the 90s, and I was like, wait, what? This guy was out of the sport for, like, a decade, came back, knocked Michael Moore out, and became the heavyweight champ again? It's tough to top that. I mean, he left boxing for multiple years, and that's the thing. Most of the guys who come back, you can't be out that long. And that's why I think this is going to be an easy peasy potentially for Aaron Donald. He was out 2 full years. Last game he played was a wild card round loss in Detroit in, what, 2023? He's missed 2 full years. Is that too much? I don't think anybody's going to think that. Hell no. The Rams are willing to give him $20 million to prove it isn't. But I think when you wait longer than that, that's when it gets in trouble. Like old tennis guy. Remember when Bjorn Borg came back? He had like, what, 8 years of a layoff. He came back and he was 0-12. Couldn't get out of the first round of a tournament. He waited too long. I think Michael Jordan waited too long the second time. First time was perfect. He was young anyway. He took, what, 16, 15 months off, about a year and a half, comes back, recharged, wins another three-peat. After losing to the Magic, of course. But it was the next time Jordan came back. He wasn't his Airness anymore. I mean, he was living off pump fakes, you know, 15-foot jumpers, living at the free throw line. I mean, it's still MJ. He was still averaging, what, like 25-5, even for the Wizards? But Jordan left Chicago the second time after the shot over Russell, and he was out 3 full years. He had chronic knee swelling when he came back with the Wizards. They missed the playoffs both years. I remember just hoping that the Wizards would win and steal that 8 seed just so I could see Jordan in another playoff series. Couldn't even happen. And that was in a historically poor era of the Eastern Conference, if you remember, when like Jason Kidd and the Nets were going to back-to-back finals. That era. Does any raise your hand if you remember Reggie White with the Carolina Panthers? Raise your hand if you remember Chris Carter with the Miami Dolphins. Remember when, and this was beautiful, and of course he was good. Remember in, what was it, 04, when the Baltimore Ravens signed Dion, who had been out 3 full years, comes back, plays a little nickel, plays a little dime, had 4 or 5 picks in a couple years. Dion kept playing. And I don't know what Donald's going to do or not. If he falls in love with the game again, why would he not? Greatest comebacks or your favorite comeback in sports? 310-840-4910. We got a good team working tonight. Benny Boy Strober, Mr. Washington Wizards fan, producing, and our board operator. To know him really is to think he's a decent guy. He's Peyton Lodge from the Westwood One studios. I'm Johnny Ballgame on Westwood One. A lot of the comebacks, it's a disaster. Lyle Alzado, he tried to come back. It was gross. A lot of times it does not work. But I don't think anybody is like, whoa, the Rams should... I don't know, man. This is a little risky. No, it's Aaron Donald. And I know football shape is different, but Aaron Donald's shape is also different from non-football shape. Aaron Donald's non-football shape, I would think, is still, maybe not light years, but significantly ahead of his contemporaries there. He's ready to go. And I think if he didn't think he could still be Aaron Donald, he'd do what he's doing, which is whatever the hell he wants every single day for like the rest of his life. So, I mean, this it was kind of a tough ask. I mean, now you got to commit for a season 18 weeks, man. And the Rams will be playing all over the place. Hell, they start in Australia. So it's not going to be, I mean, it's a grind, especially when you're in the Pacific time zone. You put miles on a season. Everybody's so damn far away outside of your division. It will help the AFC West and the NFC West play this year, so that'll help. But yeah, it's not going to be an easy peasy by any stretch for Aaron Donald. But yeah, they don't always work. You guys remember Muhammad Ali? 2 years he was out. He comes back and he just gets pummeled by a young Larry Holmes. And it's just like one of those things, like, no one wants to talk about it. No one wants to go back and look at it again. No one wants Jack. No one wants squat to do with the Larry Holmes, Muhammad Ali fight. It's like the Marciano, Joe Lewis fight. It was just the wrong time, man. It's got to line up like the curious case of Benjamin Button in the mirror, right? Like exactly in their prime. That's what, you know, it's tough when you don't get that in boxing, but there's been a ton of failed boxing comebacks, and it's easy to connect the dots, and it's cool, it's fine, I get it. They need the money. I mean, when you're fighting at that level a couple times a year, you're good. When you're not doing that anymore, and you're still living like you are, yeah, we've seen so many fighters just take a few paycheck fights. Great, it's a living. 310-840-4910, we're starting off in Connecticut tonight with Steven. Steven, what's up, brother? You're live on Westwood One Radio with Johnny Ballgame. What you got? 310-840-4910. Peyton Lodge is in my ear saying, I think we just lost Steve in Connecticut. I don't know if there's more failures in the comeback story than there are success stories. And I don't know if this one applies, but I don't know why it wouldn't. And maybe I'm stealing a caller's thunder or not. 310-840-4910. The best sports comeback you remember. Somebody left their sport for at least a full year. I say two. Like, Rob Gronkowski was fully retired for a year and then came back, played with Brady, won the Super Bowl in the COVID year. Was that like a big comeback? Didn't it really feel like that when you're just out the 1 year? I think it's different when you're out multiple years. Like, Brett Favre, yeah, I get it. He retired, but he was never really gone. There was no comeback for Favre. But we love the comeback story. Let's get to Wisconsin. Allen in Wisconsin. You, Allen, are first up with ball game on Sunday night. What you got?
0: I was in high school, but I think I remember correctly. Evander Holyfield had to take some time off for, I think, like a heart condition or something. And when he came back, that's when he fought, I think, Tyson twice and won a couple titles after he got back.
19: That's a good one. Holyfield Warrior saw all those fights. Great call. Thank you for the call, Allen in Wisconsin. Holyfield did have something with his heart. You're right. Now that it comes back, and he did beat Mike Tyson twice, and then he beat Lennox Lewis, had that weird draw, but that was the prime of Holyfield Warrior. And I will give Evander Holyfield a ton of credit. When Mike Tyson was in prison, Evander Holyfield held it down with George Foreman, with Riddick Bowe, with Lennox Lewis, and it was still a terrific era of heavyweight boxing. And Tyson wasn't even a part of it until he came back and won a few fights and then lost to Holyfield legit, then bit his ear, and then he just Humpty Dumpty, man. All the king's horses, all the king's men. No one could put him back together again, but I love him. Huge fan. I was a kid when Mike Tyson was going through it. So, I mean, you guys remember that if you're alive. There was a time where Michael Jordan was not the most popular athlete in America. It was like Mike Tyson and then like Bo Jackson. And then Jordan started winning titles and Jordan built this sports mega global brand that has never even been touched, I don't think. And took it to a level that nobody even had thought of. Baltimore. What's up with Bert in Baltimore? Give me a good sports comeback, Bert.
1: What's up, ballgame? So, the most decorated Olympian of all time, my neighbor, Mr. Michael Phelps, retired after the 2012 London Olympics, didn't set foot in a pool for 18 months, announced his comeback in 2014, and won 5 gold medals and 1 silver in the 2016 Rio Olympics.
19: Oh, Peyton Lodge, can you press some excellent button right now for this caller? I guess you can't, stinking Yahoo. 310-840-4910. Just kidding, man. What about Los Angeles? Let's check in with L.A. We got Manny on the line. What's up, Manny, in L.A.? Speak to me, bro.
2: Hey, bud. I love the show. You got great knowledge. This is more of a question. I want you to break this down for us. I was in college at the time, and I think it was around 2008, 9, or 10, but Michael Vick, he had his issues. He went, he left, and then he came back. What do you think about that comeback?
19: That's a good one, too, my man. That's a good one, too, because Andy Reid had Michael Vick, thank you for the call, playing at a league MVP level. That Monday night game he had against

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2: Roger Staubach got drafted by the Cowboys and ended up going and spent 5 years in the Air Force or Navy, I'm not for sure, and came back and had a Hall of Fame career. But probably the best one in the history of any scorer would be Ted Williams. In 1941, he hit 406, still the last guy to do it, and he had to miss 42s and 46 for World War II. And he's probably would have the best stats. His on-base percentage for his career is .498, which is just unbelievable. But there's just so many things. But those guys came back and did really well after they were gone. But all serving their country. I'll hang up and listen.
3: Good stuff, man. Hey, Peyton Lodge, can you give me a good sound for him mentioning Teddy Ballgame? Best board operator in the league.
4: He found the ding.
3: By the way, his dad, we'll get to this later, threw out the first pitch in the Angels game today in Anaheim. We'll talk about that. 310-840-4910. Ted Williams, in my opinion, is the answer to this question. And I can't give it to Roger. Roger never played an NFL game. You know, he did do the service. He left college to do it and then went to the NFL as a rookie. I'm talking about a comeback where you leave your professional sport, dude, for like a couple years, and then you get an itch and you want to scratch and you come back. Does it work? Does it not? Are you Chris Carter farting around with the Miami Dolphins or Reggie White not getting sacks with the Carolina Panthers? I seriously doubt that's where Aaron Donald is going to be. Not even close. I expect Aaron Donald to be an All-Pro. Don't you? Of course. Why would I not? But Ted Williams was one of the best players in baseball, certainly. Had to leave. It was like 3.5 years where he didn't pick up a bat unless he was putting on like a show for fellow, you know, servicemen. He wasn't involved. He was at the war. That's got to be the greatest comeback story in American sports history. And hey, the kid, Ted Williams, Teddy Ballgame. I mean, that's like 100 years old, that story almost now. Probably still is. We are open for business. 310-840-4910, your boy Johnny Ballgame. Hey, if you've been listening to me since January when I got this Sunday night, late night gig, and you like it, I got some news for you when we come back on Westwood One Sports Night. 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
5: 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And what will Lane Kiffin's first season at LSU look like? 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

even needs to, right? There's not enough great stuff to chew on, fantasy drafts left and right, and just the season's here. We're done with the preseason. Thank you, finally. I will ask you, what's one thing you learned about your team throughout this preseason? You can hit us up on that, too. 310-840-4910, Johnny Ballgame here. But if you guys still want to keep this going, and you guys are blowing me away with these comeback stories, yes, there are diehard Aaron Donald fans today. Aaron Donald, he's their favorite player ever. They thought he was gone. He was gone 2 full years, and now he's back. You know how exciting that must be, the emotions that come through those fans? But that's not the only one. There's been so many comebacks and definitions of so many different comebacks in sports. They

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0: the morning on Westwood One Sports Night. Appreciate you guys. And popping phone lines tonight. That's how you light up a hotline. That's how you get a topic there, Benny Boy Strober. That was great. One thing I learned, my takeaway, and if you guys still have them, we'll take them. We have a guest that's going to come on in a second, though. Get to down some real nerdy stuff that I think you're going to like. But the one thing I learned about this, Benny, there's a hell of a lot more great comeback stories than I was giving credit for. I was on the boat of sitting in the boat of, there's more comeback failures than successes. And I think I've changed my mind. You? I mean, there's some that, I mean, wow, really, really good stuff. Benny, you're supposed to talk now.
1: I didn't know you were trying to bring me in. I thought you were just in the third person. You do this all the time. You know you do that all the time.
0: Yeah, I do. I do. I'm just trying to get you to take that sucker, and I guess I need to, next time I'll just say, Benny, absolutely on that. But we're going to talk about it. Some great stuff. We'll get back to Benny in a second because we got our guest coming on. This guy does fantasy football professionally, and if you go to fantasyalarm.com, it's going to open up a world to you of winning fantasy championships that you did not know existed. We bring on Howard.

0: presents John Mallory.
1: 310-804-4910 Westwood One Sunday night's got you all up until Drake Toll in the morning as we kick off week one for college football. I had some really cool college football topics, but we just kind of went in another direction, which is completely cool with me in regards to the Aaron Donald comeback. Just talking about sports comebacks and just the emotion of being a sports fan, what the comeback gives us. We love it. The second act, even sometimes when it's not great, we still love it. You know, that guy call in and defend Jordan with the Wizards because he had one 50-point game. It's fine. Jordan was fine with the Wizards, but he didn't help his legacy going to the Wizards. He did not. And he kind of gets a pass on it, but that's fine. We're not going down that rabbit hole. Let's get to Pittsburgh. All right, Lodgie, put Troy from Pittsburgh. Give him the line. Troy, what you got?
2: What's up, brother? How you doing? Great topic. So many different ways you can go with comeback. I got three different ones for you from three different sports. First, awesome. One, I'll go sports entertainment. I'll go Roman Reigns. Had cancer, battled cancer, beat cancer, and possibly came back to be the biggest superstar in 50 to 60 years of that entire company. So I give him the nod for one. Two, another good story is Brett Favre. After his father dying, coming back and putting that performance that he did, I believe it was on Monday Night Football. And I think the greatest comeback story has to be LeBron James. He came back to the city of Cleveland, to probably the worst city in terms of sports and how people view them and their luck in history, and won them a championship against quite possibly the greatest basketball team assembled of all time. And I know he wasn't hurt or anything, but he came back to the city. To me, it's got to be the greatest comeback story of all time.
1: There you go, Troy. Appreciate the insight there. Thank you for the call. Troy looks at it differently. I'm completely okay with that. You know, LeBron never missed a game. He didn't sit out a year and then come back to the NBA and go to Cleveland. No, but yeah, I get it. He still came back because he was, for 7 years of his career in Cleveland. Then he goes to South Beach for four and comes back. I guess that might play. But and the Favre thing was spectacular. Cinematography. I mean, it's just the cinema at its best for football. It was in Oakland. I still remember that night. Yes, Monday Night Football. The year was 2005, I think, to be exact on that. But I mean, I will say this: there's a lot of players, sadly, who lose their father every single year. Heck, maybe even every single week, and they come back and go through that. Their name just isn't Brett Favre. So there's something there. Let's get back to Dallas, Peyton. Bring John in Dallas on the line. What you got, John?
3: Hey, what's going on? Love the show. Can't wait for the new time slot.
1: Thanks,
3: brother.
1: I
3: got two for you. First one is Monica Seles, when she got attacked on the court and kind of disappeared, but she came back. She wasn't as great as she was before then, but she came back, and that was the important part, being able to conquer that. And the second one, I mean, you remember back in the late 80s, early 90s, the biggest scare in the country was contracting the HIV AIDS virus. And, you know, seeing Magic Johnson up there having to retire, that big strong man, you know, that basically helped put the NBA on the map. And then being able to come back and play in the All-Star game, being a part of the Dream Team, and then come back and playing for like half a season with the Lakers. That was inspiring. It told us that we could, that it wasn't a death sentence, that we could live with it.
1: Best call I've had, John in Dallas. Thank you very much. That was beautiful. I forgot about, and that's what we do. We're still coming up with ones. There's like no repeats on this. And I still have people holding. Just stay holding, please. If not, then that's cool too. I get it. You got something to do. But Magic, first off, that All-Star game in Orlando, still remember it. Hit those threes late over Isaiah. It was just beautiful. And Magic was still the best point guard in the NBA at the time. And he was sitting out. But But, and this is a big Sir Mix-a-Lot, baby got back-sized butt, just how I like it. Coming back on the Dream Team, he sat the entire 91-92 NBA season. In 91, guys, he went to the finals and lost to Jordan, his first title. And then all of a sudden, the HIV. That's a great one. And Magic came back. I think it was the 94-95 team. Was it 95-96? And he played power forward and was good. That's a great one. Comebacks, 310-840-4910. And I got a shout out to the Monica Seles. Some dude came on the court and stabbed her in the back, man. If that happened today with, like, social media, that would be such a bigger story. Keep them coming. My name is Johnny Ballgame, John Mallory, and it's Westwood One. Love ya!
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this surprises you or not, but not very often does the team with the best odds to win the Super Bowl win the Super Bowl. Probably doesn't surprise you. I mean, you know, play the ponies. The favorite doesn't win every race. No way. Some of them. But, I mean, I looked at this earlier, just kind of where the Rams fit in, because clearly they're the Super Bowl favorite. I don't know if you would say it's Super Bowl or bust. Like, if the Rams don't win the Super Bowl this year, is that a bad year? I don't know if you'd go there. They didn't go to the Super Bowl last year. So we'll see. And by the way, the Rams and the Seahawks, they don't play until week 16. And then they play

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2: I've slept since then. Did you know Trevon Diggs, the former Dallas Cowboys cornerback who played a game with Green Bay last year when Dallas was like, all right, we're done with this experiment. Trevon Diggs had 11 interceptions in 2021, career year, took the National Football League by storm, had a couple of touchdowns that season. The rest of his career combined, he played in 16 games in 2021, 11 picks. Otherwise, he's played in 51 games with a combined 9 interceptions. He had a one-off year, 11 interceptions in 2021 in 16 games. That's elite, incredible. From a corner. And then his other 51 games in the National Football League, 9 interceptions combined. And the season, I should have got that. And it completely fell apart within a week and a half, and they cut him. And that's not the only reason that the Seattle Seahawks make the list for our Idiots of the Day.
3: Idiot of the Day.
2: Number one, the Seattle Seahawks for the whole Trevon Diggs experiment that didn't go well. But even worse, for the Terry and Arnold experiment. So, again, I'll give you a super brief, man. If we haven't heard that name a million times on this show. But Arnold was a first-round draft pick, the Detroit Lions. This offseason, it comes out that, oh, man, he thought that someone robbed his Airbnb in Tampa. And so, out of revenge, he allegedly, but I mean, I mean, he allegedly, innocent until proven guilty, I guess, kidnapped 4 people that he thought were assailants, robbed them. He has 8 felony charges and could face, I'm sorry, let me make sure I'm reading this correctly, could face life in prison. Terry and Arnold could face life in prison. And the Seahawks, they signed that guy this offseason. A couple months after the Detroit Lions let him go, the Seahawks said, we believe. Have you been rehabilitated? We want that. We'll take a shot at him. We'll mix up our Super Bowl champion defense by bringing in a possible kidnapper. And then, over the weekend, idiot of the day, they send their GM, John Schneider, to the podium to say that, you know, we've heard the allegations, but just doesn't seem right for Terry and Arnold, John.
4: And he has a great relationship with the organization, and, you know, the character just, you know, it just didn't really fit with the allegations and everybody we've talked to. So, but yes, this is a long-term play. This isn't like, let's see how quickly we can get this done and, you know, let's get him in the building and see how it goes.
5: Do you anticipate him being around you guys here starting now and everything?
4: Yeah, absolutely. Yeah. Yep. He can't practice, but he can be in meetings and train and, you know.
2: Yeah, he can't practice because of the ankle monitor and handcuffs and the yellow jumpsuit that he has to wear. That's a joke. That's facetious. What do you mean it's a long-term play? Hopefully he's out of prison in 8 years and we can use him then? It could come down the pipeline in October when the guy goes back to court and is genuinely wearing orange and handcuffs and an ankle monitor that he is going to prison for the rest of his life. Why was it ever worth you as a franchise signing Terry and Arnold and then your GM this weekend saying, hey man, he was a character guy? Can I tell you something? Can I tell you a personal story? Addie, good morning.
6: Good morning.
2: I had, and I won't reveal names here. I'll, we'll call her

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2: Staff really had to improvise defensive play calling. So, yeah, I thought Belichick and company did a really good job actually preparing their guys for a massive opening game against a team that destroyed them last year. So, yeah, I mean, maybe we should be pouring a little bit more water on that. But I don't know if we're pouring too much after one good game. But it's a great start.
3: Yep, he's Alex Dono, the host of Locked On Canes, covering all things Miami, and with 104.3, our own affiliate down in Miami. Dono, again, appreciate your time early with us this morning on the Drake Toll Show, Westwood One Sports. Before we get into the ACC, and I know I promised it just a second ago, the contenders, the conference, college football's back, but there's this looming storyline that I think we do need to get to before we even get to the games themselves, and it's this idea that players who were in training camp in the National Football League and played in the preseason, now they could come back and play at schools like LSU, and Lane Kiffin's really pushing for this. How much are we diluting the sanctity of college sports with where we're going, and how much will we see it affect the gridiron in 2026?
2: Yeah, I mean, it seems like it's like a game of ping pong, Drake, because every day there's a new temporary restraining order, and then there's another TRO that contradicts the TRO from yesterday, and then the conferences are coming out and banning players, but then it turns out the SEC can't ban players from coming back. I'm concerned about a possible trend of, I mean, there were more than 40 players who were on this TRO that could theoretically have an opportunity to come back to college. You know, I can understand the fan complaints, and I think there is a ripple effect, because if you're getting several dozen, you know, grown men who were on professional football teams over the summer coming back to college, right? There's only a finite number of roster spots on all these college programs. So you could be taking away spots from actual college kids. You could be affecting certainly the scholarship numbers and the recruiting numbers. It's very non-traditional, but I'm also, I don't want to be a hypocrite about it, because from a Miami point of view, depending on how all this legal stuff plays out, there could be an opportunity for Miami to bring back one of their top linebackers from last year, Wesley Bissaint, who was an undrafted free agent pickup by the Kansas City Chiefs. It was just released by the Chiefs, didn't quite make the 53-man roster, and he's one of the plaintiffs on that lawsuit. So like in the case of a guy like Bissaint, who played at Miami for the past 4 years, if he were to become available for the Hurricanes again, I don't know if I would say no to that if that opportunity presented itself. So yeah. I don't want to be a complete hypocrite, but overall, I don't really love the idea that you could have several dozen former professional players taking up roster spots back in college.
3: I think in a world where so many players now get 5 years of eligibility, and in the future they will get 5 years of eligibility, it is a shame that players who are only given 4 did not learn until a month and a half ago that they could have the possibility to come back to college football. We did this at midnight, and it's what created the firestorm. So I feel for those players, and I think that ultimately the NCAA, and even to some extent the government of the United States, has failed us as college football fans. But now navigating this becomes the weird ebb and flow of, I don't like it, I don't want to like it, but at the same time, I vaguely understand it. And I think it was great perspective there, Dono, as you fall into it's the category of the everyman of, I feel bad for them, but also like common sense has to prevail at some point on the topic of professional players coming back. He is Alex Dono, host of Locked On Canes and covering the Miami Hurricanes post game on 104.3 in Miami, an affiliate of Westwood One Sports. And Dono,

0: bangers.
1: Oh, okay. All right, song number one, please. You got me running, going out of my mind.
2: You got me thinking that I'm winning. Don't bring me down.
1: It's don't bring me down.
2: No, no.
0: Mm-hmm.
2: Don't bring me down. Woos.
1: What is whatever word they say?
2: Woos.
1: Okay, don't bring me down. Who sings it?
0: Electric Light Orchestra, ELO.
1: Oh, okay, yeah, I wasn't going to ELO. I was not going to get ELO there. All right, song number two. What do you say when it's over? Don't know if I should... Is that Chris Ledoux?
0: No, that's Clint Black.
1: Oh, man. Charlie Pride is my second guess. All right, what's he singing?
0: Betterman?
1: What?
0: Betterman?
1: Betterman, okay. Song three. Yeah, I am the one I share my name, son. It's what I imagine Genghis Khan would sound like in the modern era if he sang songs.
0: I knew that was going to scare him. I knew that song. It's something a little harder. That's Rob Zombie with Dracula.
1: Of course it's Rob Zombie with Dracula.
0: That's a very famous song.
1: Rob Zombie, my close and personal friend. Okay. Song four. Joan Jett.
0: Mm-hmm.
1: What is she singing?
0: I Hate Myself for Loving You.
1: Hate Myself for Loving the theme song to.
3: Don't say it. Don't say it.
1: The theme song to Sunday Night Football. song five. No, it's gonna make it that much better. Wouldn't it be nice, the Beach Boys?
0: Oh my God, you got it!
1: Yeah! Boom, baby! Laura Jimenez runs the board, Addie Bates produces. This has been It Always Will Be. 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Thanks for a job. I appreciate it. 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
21: Well, good morning. Happy Monday, everybody. Wow, so much to get to because your boy here, your boy Murph, that's me talking, not Marcus, that's him there. Your boy is coming straight off a late Sunday night with Tim Flannery and the Lunatic Fringe and Jake Peavy and the Lunatic Fringe and Greg Papa and the Lunatic Fringe. So big night. I'll tell you all the stories. Oh, man, it was a hell of a Sunday night. Had your boy out way past his bedtime, so forgive me for the many missteps I will make today. And all that was great. And then I walked out of that love, just the love harder, the Flan, the Papa, the PV, right into a world where Aaron Donald is a Ram, everybody. So there you go. There's pretty much your Monday morning menu, Marcus. So good morning, brother, and
2: How you doing?
3: Murph, what up, my man? Happy Monday morning. Seems like a bit of a role reversal here on the Murph and Marcus Show. Usually, I'm the one out late night, the night before a show, having to wake up early. Maybe or maybe not a little hungover. I'm not accusing you of being hungover this morning, but...
2: You're accused.
3: I do like to hear when Murph gets a little loose on a Sunday night. And I gotta say, dude, that photo that you sent the boys of you and Greg Papa really, really warmed my heart this
2: week.
3: That's
2: awesome. You know what he said when I went over to take his sit on my lap. That's
3: what he said. Come here, Muffy. Take a sit on my lap.
2: I actually was a little worried because, you know, he's gone through all this chemotherapy and everything, and I'm no delicate flower, bro. But he sturdily took me on like an O lineman, like Art Shell and Gene Upshaw back in the day.
3: Come dance in the trenches with me, Muff.
2: I'll tell you this about G Pop. He's doing great. The only thing that's different is the hair. I mean, he had a head of hair.
3: He had a great head of hair.
2: My man had hair like you.
3: Mm-hmm.
2: He got like Boucher hair.
3: He's one of my hair kind of idols, Murph.
2: Because I don't have a great head of hair because I sat on his lap and then we were laughing and Devin Fox from NBC Sports Bay Area was taking the pictures and she was taking them like live so that you can see me. I'm laughing. And when I put my head down laughing, you can see my bald spot.
3: Leon's getting a little larger and the top's getting a little lighter, huh, Murph?
2: So I was like, well, what do you gotta do?
3: Real quick, funny digression. I actually use the brand of pomade that I use now because I heard Greg Papa talking about it one time.
2: Dude, there it is.
3: Like, I use Bumble and Bumble pomade because of the great Greg Papa.
2: I'm an American Crew guy, but I might have to drift over to your side of the aisle.
3: Yeah, because I started growing my hair out, and I was like, how am I going to style this mop that I have on top of my head? And I'd always hear Greg talk about, yes, I always bring the Bumble and Bumble with me.
2: WWGPD. What would Greg Papa do?
3: Exactly,
2: yes. So anyway, it was awesome to see him. And listen, this is what Flannery does. Flannery brings these people out. Like, it was Flann who brought us together. And I got to say, Flann's band sounded better than I think they've ever heard them, and it was up at Hot Monk Tavern in Novato, and I don't know, maybe it was The Room, maybe it was Papa, or maybe it was just... I'm disappointing you, dude, but this is how it's gotten to be for me now. Like, on a Sunday night, I had to stop at 2. I did.
3: Good discipline by you.
2: I stopped at 2. I know.
3: That's never bad. Never a bad idea.
2: That's
3: tough,
2: though.
3: I had that self-discipline.
2: It's tough, because, you know, 2... means you should have 3.
3: Yeah. I mean, that's the thing. Once you have that second one, you start feeling that buzz a little bit, like, ooh, I could definitely use a third or a fourth or a fifth or a sixth.
2: When I was a 49ers beat writer, one of the great compatriots of mine, the late John Krumpacker, where are you, package? Double tap, point to the sky. He was a big beer drinker. He was a stout man. And he used to say with great certainty, there was no such thing as one beer.
3: Yeah, I would agree with that take. It's always extremely difficult to just have one beer. Because then my body's asking me questions like, what are we doing here? Are we getting drunk? Are we trying to catch a buzz? Are you just drinking this just for the taste?
2: Yeah, just for the taste.
3: Yeah, sometimes.
2: Beer. It's like having a glass of water.
3: Yeah, it is nice. And it is refreshing to have an ice cold beer. But you know what's even more refreshing? Ice cold beer number 2.
2: Yeah, well, I had 2.
3: Yeah, uh-huh. What is the norm line? Yeah, I'm here for my second beer. I'll have something in between.
2: That's pretty good.
3: Yeah.
2: I like that. Uh-huh. I like that.
3: I need something to drink before my second beer.
2: So I didn't ask Papa his take on Aaron Donald. We were too busy just riffing and having a good time. But man, oh man, we've been talking about this since, I think if you go back and check the tapes from the day Myles Garrett signed, I believe we said in the opening segment, Aaron Donald's going to come back, isn't he? But I think as recently as last Thursday, or Friday, I think I mentioned to you, I said, hey, Marcus, we haven't heard anything about Aaron Donald.
3: Nope.
2: And at that point, I was like, I'm saying he's not going to Australia. And then literally, he was almost like, oh, really, Murph? I heard you. Mm-hmm. He's like, yeah. You saw his announcement to Roger Goodell. He said, I'm back, .. due to Murph hating last on Thursday.
3: Tell
2: Friday.
3: Murph I'm back.
2: So, I mean, now they still haven't said if he's going to Australia. I guess it's up in the air. But, I mean, you know, if you got Aaron Donald, you might as well bring him to Australia, right?
3: Why the hell not?
2: Oh, my God. And driving in, you hear, I mean, Mike Greenberg, listen, I know they celebrated 30 years of him at ESPN. Congratulations on his career. But it's 30 years of outrageous hyperbole because he was advancing strongly the agenda that it's over. It's over. There's no need to play the season. Not only are the Rams going to win the Super Bowl, they're going to go undefeated.
3: Wow.
2: Yes.
3: Now, that's a bit of a spicy take.
2: That was my drive-in this morning.
3: Yeah.
2: That was my drive-in this morning.
3: See, that does seem like a bit of a reach. Now, I will say that the Rams were the Super Bowl favorites even before signing Aaron Donald. And, hell, even I'm picking the Rams to win the NFC West, and most likely represent the NFC.
21: Don't spoil your roundtable
3: on the road
21: takes,
3: to the Super Bowl. Yeah, exactly. I don't want to give away too many of my picks.
21: Save that for the roundtable,
3: man. I mean, this is an absolutely stacked roster, but we've seen stacked rosters before. I mean, hell, we've only seen one undefeated season in NFL history. It's not like you can just show up and say, we don't need to play this season. That is kind of a reach to me.
21: Yeah, plus there's an extra game, 2-17. I'll go ahead and say right now, here's my hot take. They ain't going undefeated. That's my hot take. And I tell you what, in Greeny on the way in, too, was saying 3.5 for 49ers, slam those points 100%. I was like, I get it. But you know what? There's a reason why Vegas has it at 3.5. They know things. And you got Kyle Shanahan and Sean McVay. Yeah, it's scary. Now, how's Aaron Donald going to be? Is he going to be shot out of a rocket like 2019 Aaron Donald? Is it going to be 2012 Aaron Donald? Is it going to be the 8-time first-team All-Pro Aaron Donald? The 10-time Pro Bowler? The 3-time NFL Defensive Player of the Year in Donald? Or is it going to be a 35-year-old guy who hasn't played in 2 years? Because there's something to that. I mean, especially week one. Maybe if it's almost like a great starting pitcher. You know, like you got to get Yamamoto in the first inning, you know, or you got to get Otani in the first inning. Maybe you get Aaron Donald week one before he starts to find his groove.
3: Yeah, maybe. And I don't know what Donald's role could possibly be week one, how good a football shape he's actually in, if he'll be an opener or a bulk guy or maybe a closer for the Rams, bringing him in pass rush situation. But regardless of how you want to slice it and from whatever perspective you want to take, getting back Aaron Donald is a huge move for the LA Rams, a team that was already stacked without him. 35 years old, you just went through the resume. He's a walking Hall of Famer, arguably the greatest, one of the greatest defensive tackles of all time. So, yeah, the test just got a little bit tougher for the 49ers week one
21: There's
3: in Australia.
21: No question. That said, he was on several Rams teams that the Niners beat. Now, those Rams teams didn't have Myles Garrett, too. Mm-hmm. Yeah. So, listen, are they the two best defensive players of their generation? I don't know. Does J.J. Watt have something to say about it? I don't know. Who am I forgetting? T.J. Watt have something to do with it?
3: T.J. Watt?
21: I don't know, but you could make an argument that Donald and Garrett are two of the best defensive players. Listen, another angle on this whole thing is, and I hate to say this because I'm a John Lynch fan and I'm a fan of Kyle and all that stuff. I love what they've done. I've jock-blogged about it a lot. But how bad do you look when somebody in your division spent the offseason acquiring Myles Garrett, Trent McDuffie, Jalen Watson, and Aaron Donald? And what did you acquire? I mean, Mike Evans is a nice piece. I get it, you know. But is that pretty much it? Mike Evans. Oh, so Odigizua.
3: Yes.
21: Those are nice pieces. Mm-hmm. They're good. Sound like John Lynch didn't do anything. But when you stack up the offseason that your rival had, you start to look like, man, I got smoked. I got smoked in the offseason.
3: Yeah, and that's why I don't think too many people, maybe outside of this audience, hell, I don't know how many people inside of this building are picking the 49ers to win the NFC West this year because of not only the Rams, don't forget about the defending Super Bowl champions, the Seattle Seahawks.
21: I know, bro.
3: Nobody even mentions them
21: anymore. Should we talk about that last game they played against them?
3: Yeah.
21: I mean, man, oh, man. So, well, other than that, it was a great weekend. I got out there Saturday to the Jeff Kent. They had a little soiree, a little private gala for him over at Cooper. Have you ever been to Cooperstown SF?
3: I've never been into that building.
21: It's private. One of the Beyer family owns it, and they're Giants owners, and they keep it private.
3: Yeah, what is it?
21: It they've replicated Cooperstown.
3: Yeah.
21: If you go in there, it's all like Hall of Fame exhibits, beautifully laid out. Like, it's gorgeous. It's like you're going to Cooperstown.
3: Yeah.
21: So, but you can't go.
3: How come they don't sell tickets or anything? Like, I've walked by it 1,000 times, and I just assume, like maybe during the offseason they sold tickets. It's like San Francisco's version of the Hall of Fame.
21: Front for, like, a South American drug smuggling ring or something like that.
3: Who knows what type of money laundering schemes are going on over there?
21: Yeah, who knows? Yeah, so, anyway. What's going on in there? Never mind. You don't need to know.
3: Well, it's like it's got so much baseball history. It's right across the street from a baseball ballpark, but no, you're not allowed.
21: I do wonder why. Huh. But I've gotten there for a couple of occasions, usually Giants parties, and it's awesome. So maybe one day, Marcus. But anyway, Jeff Kent party, and man, oh, man, I got to tell you guys, it was awesome to be there. I'm just going to say this right now. Juan freaking Marichal. That's all I'm going to say.
3: That's all you need
21: to say. That's all I'm going to say. He's 88 years old. My man is in better shape than you and me and in better mental condition than you and me, all right? So just talking to this guy, all he did was hang out with Mike Murphy, the original Murph, all day. I was like, look at Marichal and Murph. Look at this. Are you freaking kidding me, man? So I was pinching myself on that whole thing and interrupted them probably a couple too many times. But Mike Murph says he's still listening. And then he goes, you still on? I said, well, you just said you. Anyway.
3: What up, Murph?
21: So Will Clark, Dusty Baker, Jeff Kent, Rob Nen, Richie Aurelia, Sean Estes, Kirk Reeder, on and on and on. Great crowd out there. So fun to see. And then Jeff Kent and then Barry Bonds did not go to the gala, but showed up on the field.
3: Yeah. That was a big deal. Pretty cool interaction between him and Jeff. And them kind of shaking each other and almost pretending to get into a wrestling match on the field. And Jeff had some really kind words for Barry about keeping his head up because maybe one day he'll be in the Hall of Fame also.
21: Yeah, he said, you got a shot, brother. You got a shot. So, yeah, my sister texted me and said, who kidnapped Jeff Kent and put this man in his place? He's now the most charming,
3: bro,
21: gracious, well-spoken.
3: I've never seen him smile this much. Never, Murph. I mean, I've never seen the guy this happy is in his entire life. Well, yeah, you got a reason to be happy. We're in the blinking Hall of Fame.
21: I mean, we'll reap the benefits of it. He'll do more media. He'll be down in Scottsdale. All that good stuff, man. By the way, did you see in his press conference that he did with the writers afterwards, he got into his Survivor stint?
3: You know, I saw a couple quotes going around from Jeff Kent in his Survivor days.
0: The tribe has spoken.
21: He goes, yeah. He goes, I thought it was a physical thing, and I found out it's a social skills game, and I suck at that.
3: Yeah. You got to be able to lie and backstab each other, Jeff.
21: But I loved how he goes, no, that was real. He goes, we were essing in the woods.
3: Yeah, dude.
21: See that quote?
3: Shout out the aqua dump.
21: what?
3: Oh, that's a big deal in Survivor. Walter knows what I'm talking about.
21: Okay.
3: It's taking a number two in the ocean.
21: Okay.
3: AKA the aqua dump.
21: Right early.
3: Yeah, Jeff was the one talking about how real it is. That ain't fake. They ain't faking it out there in Fiji.
21: In the ocean. All right. I loved how he goes. He goes, yeah, man. He goes, it was real. He goes, every time they did an interview with me, I said, man, I need a freaking Dr. Pepper. He goes, they always cut that out, though. They never used it. And I was like, man, have you ever jonesed for a Dr. Pepper?
3: No. Yeah. To me, that feels like more of a Southern thing.
21: I get
3: it. Like, Dr. Pepper, definitely more popular down south.
21: I'm quite surprised that Dr. Pepper has survived for the 120 or whatever years it has. Because I really don't know. I mean, Brad Mangin likes Diet Dr. Pepper. He's like the only guy I know in my life. Do you know peppers in your life?
3: My brother liked Dr. Pepper when we were kids growing up. And no, really, outside of like the California kids I knew. I knew one kid that was from Texas that used to swear Dr. Pepper was better than Coke.
21: Okay.
3: Yeah. So you did. I mean, that's a hell of a take.
21: Yeah. Did you know about being a pepper? Be a pepper?
3: I don't know about being a pepper too.
21: Yeah. We might have a what did you learn today? There was a wildly successful ad campaign in the 80s. Wouldn't you like to be a pepper too? I'm a pepper. Be Dr. Pepper. Yeah, it was crazy.
3: Huh.
21: It imprinted on a generation. They told you to be a pepper.
3: Be a pepper.
21: Be a pepper.
3: By the way, the soda tastes nothing like pepper. I'm talking about the seasoning, the spice, the actual vegetable that is a pepper. It tastes nothing like it.
21: Well, Jeff Kent wanted one.
3: Yeah,
21: that's all I know.
3: Who's the doctor? Who's Dr. Pepper? I got questions.
21: I'm going to get a pint. Yeah, I'm going to get a pint of Dr. Pepper.
3: I'm going to get a pepper.
21: All right, well, 49ers did cut down day. No huge news, but a couple of interesting things, and now we get ready, man. They practice today. They have a walkthrough Tuesday. They go win, and then wheels up, bro. They're on their way to Australia Wednesday. And speaking of bro, we have a special guest list for you. On the other side, Walt's going to tell us the return of a Titan to the airwaves. As we get going on the final day of August, Monday, August 31, 2026. I'm ready for September. We should just skip this day and go straight to September. We're going to do one last day of August on The Sports Leader.
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3: Well, number 99 is back. It was reported this weekend that Aaron Donald is back with the L.A. Rams. But John Joe Curley wants you to know that Aaron Donald only went 5-13 in his 18 previous matchups against the San Francisco 49ers. So how are you feeling, 49er faithful? Are you scared of Aaron Donald? Are you looking forward to the challenge? How do you feel about number 99 pairing up with number 95 on that defensive line?
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21: All right, happy Monday morning, everybody. What a busy, busy, busy weekend between Jeff Kent's ceremony out there wrestling with Barry Bonds, Tony Vitello, and the umps. We got to get into that. How about Ron Wotus, the ultimate team guy? Good stuff, man. Flan Man and PV rocking Novato last night in front of Greg Papa in the crowd last night. And, of course, Aaron Donald's return to the Rams, clouding all of our football excitement as we get going. Yes, you had a thought there, buddy.
3: Oh, I was going to say, don't forget to mention my guy Logan Webb, who also got tossed for dropping a couple of F-bombs on Friday night.
21: Get your money's worth,
3: Webb. Yeah, why the hell not?
21: I mean, listen, I know that the Giants are not nearly as important as the impending NFL season, but just a word there on, you know, the stuff that's going on there. Because while nobody's paying attention, there's important sort of stuff happening behind the scenes. You know, Susan Slusser wrote a whole story this morning saying, does Tony want to come back next year? Now, his quotes to her were, yeah, I'll go to hell and back to make this thing better than I found it. Well, obviously, he made it worse than he found it in the first season of his managing. But he indicated to Susan that he wants to come back. Susan Buster has indicated to John Shea and others that he wants Tony back and all that stuff. So what's going on right now is kind of important, sort of laying the groundwork. And I think we've seen a shift since the trade deadline. I think we've seen Tony get a little more assertive, a little bit more Tony, and a little bit more trying to stake his claim in baseball. Like, all right, umps, you guys have been blanking all over me for months and months. I'm going to try to at least stand my ground here. Now, the umps aren't having it. They continue to treat him with total disrespect, and they did it again on Friday. They've thrown him out twice now in the last 5 days instantly.
3: Yeah.
21: Like him just saying, you know, him just even like saying, yo, hey, man, yo, you're gone. They toss him. So, but there seems to be an effort underway. And I think maybe it's because he now has a lineup full of young kids. He feels like this is kind of more his speed. He addressed the part in the Susan story about how he didn't want to come in guns blazing to veterans like Chapman and Adamas and guys like that. And maybe it was always going to be awkward the first year, which is why maybe it has to be, like Brian Sabian says, give the young man his 3 years and see what happens. So, but I mean, you were out there. Were you out there Friday night?
3: No, I did not show up Friday night.
21: Okay, yeah. But I was watching when it happened, and I don't know if that ball was fair or foul, but the point was that they didn't even let Tony come out and have his say.
3: Yeah, you can make the argument either way. Now, when you look at the replay, it did look like it was a couple feet foul. Now, also, there was an angle down the third baseline where it looked like maybe one over the top of the third base bag, but regardless of if it was fair or foul, it was pretty quick by the umpire, Alan Porter, behind home plate to toss Tony Vitello once again. And Murph, we've talked about this now a handful of times, of umpires almost not respecting Tony Vitello

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2: To note that standing up for Tony, I mean, not directly, but kind of, well, whoa, definitely. But Webby backing him up and getting his money's worth for getting tossed indicated solidarity with Tony. And then Woe going out there and doing his thing was a pretty big moment, actually, I thought. That was a pretty big symbolic moment from the longest tenured coach in franchise history. Mm-hmm. All right. The guy goes back to Dusty Baker in the 90s in Candlestick Park to go out there and take and lay his eligibility on the line for Tony. That was a big thing. I thought it was.
3: Yeah. Well, you look at the longest coach in the building and the longest tenured player, Logan Webb,
2: yeah,
3: as well.
2: Yeah,
3: and so when you're one of these younger guys, I know Blade Tidwell even spoke about it after the game. It's like, hey, it was cool to see my guys fighting for me. When you see Logan Webb, your leader, the face of this franchise, fighting for Tony Vitello, it makes everybody else in that clubhouse want to fight for him also.
2: Now, all that said, something happened over the weekend, guys. This is pretty amazing. They lost on Saturday night. Bad game. Or Saturday afternoon. Pardon me. Bad game. We can talk about Tugboat. We can talk about Ryan Walker, etc. But they lose the game. And that was their 81st loss of the season. Guys, that... Dude, bro. My man. Check this out. That is their 81st loss. That is now the fifth consecutive. Fifth consecutive. 2022, 2023, 2024, 2025, 2026. Fifth consecutive non-winning season, because the best they've done in those 5 years was 81-81. You ready for this, bro? That is the first time
4: in the 144-year history of this franchise
2: that they've had five consecutive non-winning seasons. Bro.
4: Ouch.
2: You lived through 3 years of you on the air with that, by the way.
4: Oh, man.
2: I'm blaming you.
3: Yeah, dude, right? I gotta get the hell out of town.
2: I'm blaming me.
3: Yeah.
2: All right. I'm blaming Walt. I'm blaming Curly.
3: Oh, no question.
2: I'm blaming the beer prices. Mm. I'm blaming everybody who's had anything to do with the last 5 years. Because the badge of honor I used to always have was, yeah, man, you should have been around in the 70s and the 80s. Man, we sucked. No, man. I know what it's like to suck, dude. You guys, you had Kent and Bonds. You had Buster and Bum and Timmy. No, man. You, this generation, you have now earned your stripes.
3: Wow.
2: You've now earned your stripes, bro.
3: Wow.
2: You've had it worse than I ever had it as a kid.
3: Whoa.
2: And the first thing that comes to mind is like, no way. Because they lost 185. But 82, they had a winning season. And 86, they had a winning season. Then you're like, no way, bro. They were so bad in 75 and 76. Yeah. But in 78, they had a winning season. So there was always little dots here and there. But, bro, congratulations.
3: Yeah. Well, you know, a wise man once said, this is the memory-making business.
2: Right.
3: A lot of memories, yeah. Not a lot of good ones.
2: That's an incredible stat.
3: But the fact that we're even talking about that stat in the last 5 years, and 6 years ago, they won the most games in franchise history. Like, the 2020s is truly something special, if you want to put it that way, for
2: we're
3: the
2: talking
3: Giants.
2: John McGraw, Christy Mathewson, Mel Ott, you name it. Sal Magley, the barber.
5: Great job, brother.
2: Yeah. So, congrats, everybody.
3: Woohoo.
2: You've done it.
3: We did
2: All right, let's get the guest list on a,
3: nice,
2: on a Monday, August 31, nice. 2026. The guest list is sponsored by El Cerrito Honda. More than just a car dealership, we are family. My man, Walt. Good morning, brother. How are you, dude?
6: What up, Walt? What's up, boys? Looking forward to a full week with you guys.
2: Well, no, it's not a full week, brother.
6: Yeah.
2: I'm
6: leaving. Oh, damn.
3: Yeah, I forgot. Damn.
6: Yeah. Next week. Next week.
3: You're not going to get 5 days of Murph.
2: Your boy's off Thursday and Friday going back to see the Navy Open.
3: Nice.
2: Navy water polo. Got to give love to Coach Louie and the crew. Dude, congrats to you.

0: you on your 5 years, worst 5 year run in franchise history.
1: Thank you, Murph. Yeah, thank you. Yeah. I appreciate it.
0: Well, yeah. Where were
1: Strive
0: you?
1: For greatness.
2: Yeah. Well, at least Christian is starting his Giants fandom at like rock bottom. It's only up from here.
1: Only up from here, dude. I was telling Murph last week. I think it was off air. I can't remember if it was on air, but we were watching the Giants game as the Grand Slam happened, and this kid's just cracking up on the floor, looking at the TV. So I'm like, all right, kid, you're ready. You're ready.
0: Well, I'm thinking about a Rory Murphy. He's 14. He'll be 15 October 1. So most of his online life, they stay, because I tried to tell him, you know, you were alive. He was born in 2011. I'm like, you were alive for two. He's like, was I? Yeah, I don't know. I don't know.
2: It's like Walt and I being alive for the last 49er Super Bowl.
0: Yeah, exactly. Yeah. Same kind of thing.
2: We were alive. We weren't online.
0: Yeah. I'm trying to think of like stuff that happened. I was born in 67. So like stuff that happened in 68, 60. Like, for example, the 71 Giants won the NL West. I got nothing.
3: People are like, don't you remember the 71 team? The year of the Fox. I'm like, no.
2: You're telling me you don't remember the summer of 69?
0: Oh, my God. Nice, Marcus. All right, what do we got, Walt?
1: All right, so we're going to start it off today. Hums and Bums, the tradition at 6:50.
0: Let's go, buddy. Stacked to the gills after a big weekend, yes.
1: And then we're going to go talk to Mike Kruko at 7:30.
2: Kruk.
0: Well, Kruk, I mean, we treasure these days. Let's go.
1: Mm-hmm. And Andrew Baggerly keeping the Giants train going at 8:15.
0: I saw Bags, and he was obviously very interested in the whole Kent and Bonds stuff going on over the weekend. And they didn't lose. They didn't have five straight non-winning seasons, Kent and Bonds.
2: No, they did not.
0: In fact, you can make an argument, 97-03 was even better than the three World Series run. They had more wins in that era than the 10-14 teams.
2: More
0: did.
2: Of a dominant regular season team for sure.
0: Did,
2: yeah.
0: Yeah, they did.
1: Well, then that's the conundrum with the Braves, right? Do you want to be successful during the regular season and not win anything, or
0: no? You want to win it all because 10, 12, and 14 is bigger than anything.
2: Yeah, you want that hardware. 100%. You want that hardware.
1: Then we're gonna do cooler of content at 8:30.
0: Let's go to the icebox.
2: Right. Some good stuff in the cooler.
1: And the big one that we're waiting for, 8:50. Tim Ryan stops by the show.
0: That's the return I promised you guys. I said a big one is back, and man, oh man, we love. He's just great on the freaking radio. He's great on the 49ers. He's great on football. He's great on life. And what a day to have him the day Aaron Donald returns to the Rams. So he'll be able to give us a fair value. Tim's always fair too, man. Yeah, of course he wants the Niners to do well, but he's fair about it. He'll tell us how tough the Garrett-Donald combination will be. So Hums and Bums coming up at 6:50 on The Sports Leader.
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17: Yeah, I mean, you hope so. I mean, those are things that, you know, we got to evaluate sooner than later. I mean, there's just guys that are going to be close, guys like Michael. I mean, guys like Kittle who's taking a step back. Want to see how Bosa does in these practices and stuff. So there are guys who are healthy and doing good, but are they ready to get back and play right away? And that's why, you know, we have these mandatory 3 days off right now. But when we get back, we have those 2.5 days before we get on the plane. And those 2.5 days, we'll see our practice schedule. We'll at least get two big ones in, maybe a possible third. But I'm really curious to how it goes those 3 days before we go down there.
0: There he is, as Kyle Shanahan after the preseason finale in Vegas on Thursday, and then they went dark Friday, Saturday, Sunday. They're back on the practice field today, and then I think a little walkthrough tomorrow, and then they do a little bit Wednesday and fly to freaking Australia. I've had my rants on Australia. I'm not going to do it again. I'm sure I will do it again, but I'm not going to do it right now. But the question was the 53-man roster. What's going to happen? And they did it. And it's not unbelievably sexy. I mean, there was no huge burning decision, kind of like, are you going to trade Elliot Ramos at the trade deadline or something like that? Who, by the way, hit a home run for you guys yesterday.
2: First home run in pinstripes.
0: It's funny. I just randomly checked in. I was like, how's Ramos doing? I just looked, and he had homered like minutes earlier. It was like almost like the universe was speaking to me. By the way, there was a little spice in that Red Sox Yankees game.
2: A lot of spice.
0: Dave
2: yesterday.
0: Fleming's brother got involved.
2: Yeah, Will Fleming was getting loose on the microphone.
0: Anyway, we'll get into that later. Cooler content. But anyway, so really, what was the biggest thing? Well, George Kittle's on it. George Kittle's on the 53-man roster. So obviously, the return is imminent. I mean, I don't know if he'll be active for the game. We'll see how the next few days go. Nick Bosa. I think we all expected that. He's going to be on it. A guy who isn't on the opening day roster, he's on the PUP for 4 weeks, is last year's first-round draft pick, Mykel Williams.
2: Yeah.
0: So other than that, an undrafted free agent D-tackle who impressed, James Thompson Jr., made the team. Congrats to him. And hilariously, they cut their punter and long snapper. That's right, Corliss Waitman and John Weeks. You're saying, wait, what? It's a procedural thing. I guess they will have a punter in Australia, and it will be Corliss Waite.
2: I don't know. I think this Kyle Shanahan offense is going to be so dynamic this year that they'll never have to punt the ball the entire season.
0: I wonder if you could make it an argument, like if Brock Purdy could learn to punt. Because in the old days, you know, the quarterbacks kicked and all that stuff. Frankie Albert and all those guys. Save a roster spot, man. Just have Brock Purdy punt.
2: You know, I've always wondered why more kickers can't punt. Like, we've seen it go the other way when a kicker gets hurt and maybe a punter struggles kicking. But to me, kicking a field goal is much more difficult than just punting a ball. I never really added up to me that kickers can't punt the ball.
0: I'm going to go and tell you that when Overnight Dave and I were playing, it did happen back in the day. George Bland, well, let's see here. Danny White, I'm trying to find somebody here. Kickers who punt and punters who place kick. Craig, you remember Craig Hendrick? Craig Hendrick?
2: Can't say I do.
0: He did it for, he was in your lifetime. It was up through the 2010s. But yeah, it is a little odd because you're kind of burning a roster
2: like,
0: spot.
2: To me,
0: aren't
2: that
0: you?
2: Seems like the perfect way to save a roster spot. Yeah. And look, we all get it. Kickers are specialists. They're damn near playing a different sport than the other 51 guys on the roster. But your job is to kick the ball with your leg. Why can't you do both?
0: Yeah. 808 KMBR.
2: Yeah, uh-huh.
0: I got
2: a bone to pick with
0: mysteries
2: kickers.
0: Of the universe. But anyway, what jumped out to you from the 53 man?
2: It was more of the roster movement and trying to, you know, kind of manipulate a little bit to get guys on the IR, maybe keep an extra guy or two, because there was a couple position groups that I was keeping an eye on. The first one, the quarterback group, to see if they were going to keep three guys. Curtis Rourke will be kept as that third quarterback. Adrian Martinez was cut. That makes sense because Curtis Rourke showed some flashes in the preseason. And if you're thinking about maybe a backup quarterback next year, if Mac Jones does leave after this year's contract, then there's your backup quarterback. So I was keeping an eye on that. The George Kittle stuff, I expected him to be on the roster with the news from last week that he will not be on the PUP. But they did keep four tight ends. Now, Braden Willis got a concussion in that final game against the Raiders, so not sure where he's at in the concussion protocol. But do you think keeping that fourth tight end maybe tells you that George Kittle might not play week one?
0: Yeah, I do. Yeah. So that's going to be – we'll talk to Tim Ryan about that. But, yeah, I agree with you. So there's a lot of injuries that are going to be looked at in terms of – and I have to confess, guys, I do start – it's almost like when they start talking about the NBA free agency and – salaries that you have to match and all the things that go on with aprons in the NBA that make your eyes bleed. I kind of get that way when it's the NFL IR, PUP, what you can move 2 weeks, designated to return. I confess, I do hit my point, my boiling point where I'm like, you know what? Just tell me who's going to, just I'll wait for the game.
16: Because it was confusing.
2: It does get a little confusing.
0: Because the following players are all in flux in terms of IR, designated to return, PUP, not PUP. That's cornerback Nate Hobbs. We don't have a great emotional attachment to him. Linebacker Nick Martin, who, you know, we thought, remember when he was drafted? He flashed in the summer, and then they never played him last year.
2: No.
0: Anyway, cornerback, the new corner, Ephesians Prysock, who injured his shoulder in the Vegas game. You mentioned tight end Braden Willis. The summer of Malik Mustafa, which has been hampered by injury all summer.
2: Too much of him, yeah.
0: Yeah, and O-lineman Vidarian Lowe, who's supposed to be the swing tackle, is also up in the air, and linebacker Luke Gifford, a special teamer. So all those guys are all, in the next few days, going to be shuffled around on spots that will make a spot eventually for the punter, Corliss Waite, and long snapper John Weeks. So again, a little confusing. What's the ultimate takeaway? The ultimate takeaway is none of those players, other than Mustafa, would be considered like a starting guy. But the point is that Nick Bosa seems to be ready to go. They're going to keep an eye on him. Curtis Rourke, as you mentioned, Upton Stout, Mike Evans, Jacob Cowing did make the team. That whole Cowing-Watkins thing, they both made it.
2: Yeah, and there was even reports that the 49ers were shopping Jordan Watkins this weekend, maybe looking for some offensive line help. Now, they did make a trade and bring in an offensive lineman for a seventh-round draft pick. But, yeah, with Ricky Pearsall going on the injured reserve with that torn PCL, both Cowings and Watkins both make the roster.
0: I love my guy Krug, but he threw us a curveball a few days ago, and he was like, yeah, Cowings out. I was like, wait, what?
2: Yeah.
0: He had the punt return. So, often wrong, never in doubt, he frequently says here. By the way, his Northgate football team handed it to old Tim over the weekend.
2: Oh, did they?
0: We won't discuss. So anyway, ultimate takeaway is the 49ers are ready to go, and looks like George Kittle is a possibility. Looks like Nick Bosa should be back on the practice field today. So a lot to be determined today, tomorrow, and Wednesday. And then they got to fly. And then we got to deal with all the reports from down under. So there's your 49er roster update for now. But I look up at the clock, baby, and I know it's time for home babies and bum babies. The Monday tradition that starts your work week on the right foot. Next on the Sports Leader.
16: 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The regular season is almost here, and you know what that means.
7: Adam Copeland, Brian Murphy, D-Pop, Marcus Boucher, John Dickinson, Larry Kruger. 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
1: 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One, two, three!
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0: Canada! A look back at the highs.
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14: Yeah, yes, sir. Yes, ma'am. Let's go. Happy Monday, everybody. Last Monday in August. Tomorrow starts September, which back in the old days used to mean a pennant race. But no. It's football season, baby. And by the way, shout out our San Jose State Spartans for covering the spread on Saturday. Coach Ken on Thursday. I'm going to miss him Thursday, so you guys carry that torch for me. But fun stuff to see them hang in with SC a little bit. But it is Monday, which means it is hums and bums. And that means winners and losers are sorted out, and that means your work week gets going here. The tradition. So, Marcus, the wheel turns. Looks like you're a little salty today.
3: Yes, I am.
14: Of all these flavors, you chose salt.
3: Mm.
14: Marcus, shine a light on some losers from the weekend.
3: Well, Murph, come meet me in the salt flats because I'm feeling salty this morning. I've got your bum babies from the weekend, and we're going to start with a guy that was a bum baby twice this weekend, Friday and Saturday, Alan Porter. Now, you might be asking yourself, who the hell is Alan Porter? Well, he was the behind-the-play umpire Friday night and was part of the umpiring crew on Saturday as well. This weekend at Oracle Park as the Giants took on the Arizona Diamondbacks. Now, let's start with the Friday night highlights of him tossing Tony Vitello after Tony had the cojones to speak up about a Nolan Arenado double that appeared from the dugout to be a foul ball. Now, there might have been angles that showed that the ball jumped over the bag, which would make it, of course, a fair ball. But still, regardless, the quick trigger that we saw once again from Alan Porter and essentially umpires across Major League Baseball to not allow rookie manager Tony Vitello to complain about anything. Instantly tossed Tony from the game. Tony got his money's worth, went face to face with Alan Porter. Next thing you know, here's Logan Webb chirping from the dugout as well. He gets tossed by Alan Porter. So you would think that's the end of the story. No, on Saturday, our guy Ron Lotus gets tossed.
14: Don't steal my thunder,
3: Murph's
14: buddy.
3: Gonna have more details and sounds in the home baby section.
14: Yeah.
3: But Murph, this is all a part of the bum baby story, laying out all the details of Alan Porter tossing out Tony Vitello, Logan Webb, and Ron Lotus, and on top of it, had one of the worst games as an umpire this entire
14: season. That's
3: maybe
14: most important of all.
3: Shout out to the Twitter account Umpire Auditor, who tweeted about Alan Porter this weekend, and one of the worst games that we've seen all season long. He missed 21 total calls on the game in Friday night,
14: wow,
3: including 18 in the first five innings. He had 9 calls overturned due to the ABS challenge system, which is tied for the second most this season. It was a disaster of a showing from Alan Porter, and even worse, the way he treated our guy Tony Vitello. Alan Porter, come on down. You're bum baby number one.
15: I mean, I've watched more Major League Baseball than I have in years past. And, you know, Aaron Boone could not have been nicer to me, so I'm complimenting him. But I've seen him absolutely destroy a guy. But that guy hit a pretty important home run. I haven't done anything. So trying to fight. They're fighting. They deserve better the last three games than they've gotten. Last night was pretty impressive. But they're fighting. I hope everybody in here behind me is fighting alongside of them the same way they are. And if, as Wash says, the baseball gods give justice, or I'm kind of a believer in karma, then they'll get what they deserve in the long run.
3: Giants skipper talking about being tossed once again on Friday, talking about the umpires maybe getting what they deserve. Interesting. First time for me hearing that quote. Love that he brought up Aaron Boone, because Boone, he gets such a longer leash than Tony Vitello. There's no question that the rookie manager has a shorter leash than anybody else in baseball. But here's the thing. Boone rode the bus, Murph.
14: Yeah.
3: And that's why the umpires disrespect Tony Vitello.
14: I mean, just for fun, because I'm with you. Alan Porter, definite bum baby. Good bum baby. Just to play devil's advocate for fun, should Tony have to get hazed for a year? Is it maybe that's part of the deal? I don't know. Just throwing it out there like, yeah, okay, yeah, buddy, you can't just waltz in. You should get hazed. Like, you got to be, to bring it back to my son, who's definitely going through it as a plebe at the academy. They treat you lesser. You're lesser. He has to do everything worse. It's brutal. It sucks. So it's part of the deal. I don't know. I'm just throwing it out there. Should he have to get abused for a year before he gets his stripes?
3: Yeah, there's the argument that you do have to earn your stripes, but also to get respect, you got to give some respect. And they've been disrespecting Tony all year long, even early on this season when we had the comments about rah-rahs and pom-poms in the dugouts. We really haven't seen too many rah-rahs and pom-poms from Tony V, but that's the narrative with these umpires.
14: I think what we're seeing now is like tomorrow's September, and I think we thought that maybe by the end of the season, he would have earned a little bit, but it seems like it's the end of the season and they're almost doubling down on their
3: hazing. It's almost gotten more combative as the season has gone on.
14: Yeah, so it's an interesting thought. We'll talk to Mike Kruko about it at 7:30, but yeah, let's just shine a light on how bad the guy is as an umpire. And there was actually a big call. I know Tuesday, Friday night, they scored 10, Diamondbacks scored 10 runs, so give him the win. I get it. But there was a critical moment in the game where it was a two-strike pitch to, I think it was the hitter right before Tim Tawa, and it was strike three. And I was listening in the car. I told you I've been in the car a lot lately. Shout out the frickin' phosphates in the Tamhi pool. Just jump in the frickin' pool. You'll be fine. They're like, yeah, the Board of Health says that pool's not ready. I'm like, it's fine. Just jump in the pool. Just swim. I don't care. You get a phosphate, take a shower. So anyway, we have to practice up at Terra Linda on a Friday night, Marcus. I got to drive up to I'm trying to have a glass of wine, trying to have a cold beer. A
3: little vino.
14: Yeah, but I got to take it easy because I got to drive a freaking pickup at 8 o'clock. But it does allow me to hear the radio and listen to Dave Fleming. And that two-strike call, Dave Fleming said at the time, because that's strike three. And Kisner didn't challenge it. And they called it a ball, and Flem was going nuts. He's like, that ball was a strike. And the next pitch, the guy doubled, and then the next pitch, the guy homered. So Porter's bad calls affected the outcome of the game. Also, Kisner, bro, challenge. Anyway, I digress.
3: Yeah, would have been maybe the 10th challenge call overturned that night. Alan Porter, our first bum baby for the disrespect to Tony Vitello, but also the disrespect to the game of baseball with an awful performance behind home plate. Moving on to bum baby number two. Guess what, Murph? College football is back in our lives.
14: Saturday in Berkeley, buddy.
3: It was week zero this past weekend, and about zero California college football fans showed up. And that's who I'm making our second bum baby, just as a whole. It's the California college football culture.
14: Well, let me pause. I didn't know you were going to go with that. I thought you were homing in on SC specifically.
3: Yes.
14: Because did Cal Poly have a good crowd for their comeback win over Idaho?
3: Good call.
14: Because stick up for my Triple E.
3: Yes. Shout out to Triple E and Cal Poly with a great comeback on Friday night.
14: TV Tony.
3: And TV Tony as well. Now, I did just want to pick on Southern California and USC solely, Merv. But I also have to acknowledge what we saw at the farm for the Stanford and Hawaii game.
14: Good. That's good.
3: Now, there wasn't a crowd in Palo Alto, Stanford, either.
14: Bro.
3: But here's the thing. Like, we know Stanford's not a huge powerhouse. USC is supposed to be a powerhouse.
14: 14th ranked in the nation.
3: I mean, top 15 team in the country. The number one recruiting class. They've got studs on both sides of the ball. They're paying Leak and Riley all this money.
14: Yeah.
3: And Leak and Riley runs out in front of maybe a dozen people down in L.A. this past weekend. Like, they announced that there was over 51,000 people at the game this weekend. I'm not buying that for a single second. The crowd was empty as the USC Trojans took on our San Jose State Spartans this weekend. And it truly was an embarrassing showing from the USC fans who said, oh, it was too hot down in Southern California. Yeah. The game time temperature was 91 degrees. 91 degrees in L.A. is a random Tuesday. I don't want to hear that BS about how it's too hot. Murph, you've heard me complain about people saying Levi Stadium's too hot here in Santa Clara. How about down in the SEC where fans actually do pack the stadiums, where it's 100 degrees every Saturday and people are showing up? I don't want to hear any excuses. Here is a clip from Lincoln Riley's walkout from a silent stadium and also a little bit of commentary from Dave Portnoy from Wake Up Barstool this morning on his thoughts on the USC crowd not showing up for Lincoln Riley.
2: All right, John, thanks so much. We are all set for one of the most anticipated seasons in recent memory for USC football. Lincoln Riley leads the Trojans out on the field.
14: Looks like a UCLA game, buddy. Oh, boy.
3: Oh, boy.
14: Oh. Oh, my goodness.
3: Oh, the sadness.
14: Dude, that's USC football, bro.
10: If I go to USC and I'm a player and I'm a five-star, I don't care the recruit. This is an automatic Forrest Gump situation. You run on the field, you just keep running to the opposite tunnel, and when you come out, you're in different colors. I don't care how much they're paying you to go play in front. This is a disgrace. Don't give me heat. Don't give me a start early. If you're a real college football team, this doesn't happen in a million years. It's an absolute disgrace. Now, USC obviously is a power program, great fight song, great colors, great uniform, great everything. They may be very good this year, but that is disgusting. And you can't consider them a tier one college football program if that's how they're going to open the season. You just can't. Disgusting.
3: An embarrassing look for USC. Murph, how does that make you feel as a man that, you know, used to root for the Trojans?
14: I sure did. It is amazing. Now, I am reading the LA Times, and they said it was 110 degree heat index. That's
3: 110.
14: Now, Jim Ernest, my great buddy from Provident Credit Union, who's a big San Jose State booster, who loves the Coach Ken show, by the way, on Thursdays, he said, and I hope I can quote Jim, I hope I'm not offending his wife, his lovely family, with this exact quote, but he texted and said, it's hot as balls. I hope that's okay.
3: Hot as cojones.
14: Did I have FCC violation
3: that's
14: there?
3: That's fine. I'll allow it.
14: So I don't know, Santa Clara, anybody?
3: Yeah, but that's the thing, dude. Yeah. It's like Santa Clara gets hot, but people are still showing up and sitting in the sunshine.
14: No, it's usually a little empty on the other side. Yeah, it's a
3: bad look. Dude, I saw more people at the first game of the doubleheader this weekend at Oracle Park for an all-time bad Giants team. There were more people there at Oracle Park than LA for USC.
14: Jung Hoo Lee. But they're going to have Jung Hoo Lee bobbleheads at SC. They're going to get the crowd out there.
3: They need those bobbleheads down south.
14: But listen, anytime you want to kick SC, I'm here for it. I love it. It's great. The Lincoln Riley era has been brutal. Not to mention he pulled the plug on the Notre Dame rivalry. Which is like, what, are you kidding me, dude? Is there anything more American than the SC-Notre Dame rivalry? And he pulled the plug on that? It's ridiculous. So I love it. I will say Stanford has to wear some of this, too.
3: Yeah, that's why I went California college football fans.
14: With the exception of TV Tony and Triple E's Cal Poly.
3: And Mike Crew goes Cal Poly Mustangs.
14: And Kyle Har?
3: That's right. A lot of Cal Poly kids in the building.
14: We're rotten with Mustangs here. Yeah,
3: we are. A lot of Mustangs.
14: Anyway, yeah. And I hate to say this, but my Bruins were as guilty as anybody, bro. It's bad.
3: Well, now this weekend, Saturday,
14: Tosh Lupoi has challenged Berkeley to sell the joint out.
3: Dude, they're putting out videos of Tosh taking the tarps off.
14: Okay.
3: I'm not talking about the ninth inning at Oracle Park. They're taking the tarps off. Let's show up, Bay Area. Well, let's show the college football landscape that we care about college football.
14: We're going to do our part Wednesday by broadcasting from Memorial Stadium. So we'll do. All right. Good bum, baby. What else you got?
3: Yeah, moving on from baseball to college football to NFL football. Question mark. Not sure if this actually counts as an NFL story, but it has ties to the San Francisco 49ers and yesterday's roster cutdown day where we saw everybody's favorite social media wide receiver, Dejon Love, not make the 49ers 53-man roster.
14: Oh my God.
3: Now, to explain this riff, if you are unaware, this is a story that broke like last Friday morning, and I actually sent the story to our group chat.
14: And we were like,
3: do we address this?
14: We whiffed on it.
3: Do we cover this story? Do we talk about it? Is it a bunch of nonsense?
14: We had a lot going on.
3: There was a lot going on.
14: We were giving great takes on things.
3: Yeah,
14: I don't know.
3: But man,
14: listen to Elite Radio, dude.
3: Yeah.
14: And YouTube content.
3: This story caught on like wildfire this weekend. Dejan Love, a 35-year-old man that was LARPing, live-action role-playing, as a wide receiver for your San Francisco 49ers. And in an offseason that's had so many storylines, let's just sprinkle this one on top. Now, technically, this has nothing to do with the 49ers, but the fact that Dejan Love was out here catfishing, scamming girls, and sending over videos of him running routes on the beach with a 49er helmet on, this guy was catfishing ladies across the country, and reports are he racked up over $1.3 million through all of these scams.
14: From what?
3: I don't know.
14: Asking ladies to donate to the Dejan Love Fund?
3: Hey, I'm in the NFL. You should give me some money. I'll make you some money.
14: And if you doubt me, here's me on the beach in my helmet?
3: Yes.
14: How about him signing the contract? You see that one?
3: Bro, yes.
14: Signing like a blank piece of paper on like a coffee table in his apartment, dude? And his quote unquote agent narrating it. Oh, you getting that ice, man? He's like, oh, I'm getting it right here, man.
3: Bro, who are these people who believe these things?
14: Murph.
3: I guess Moskowitz talks about it. Yeah, this is where we need your guy, Nev, from the TV show MTV's Catfish. I mean, he truly could have got to the bottom of this story with Dejan Love.
14: Dude, Nev would drive right up to Dejan Love's apartment, bro, knock on that door, bro. He'd go right in his face. Yeah. Right in his face.
3: Well, our good friend Nev is not going to get involved. Now the FBI is involved with this scam artist, an all-time scam artist. You mentioned some of the stories about the fake contracts, the fake workout videos. Here's some sound from phony baloney wide receiver Dejan Love.
14: We have sound?
3: Telling a story about the time he sold his jersey number to Jake Moody.
16: So then I switched to be number four, which is I got jewelry made to be number four. But then they gave that number to Jake Moody, who was our kicker. He's a rookie. But they get a number to him because he had passed his waiver. So obviously they're not going to hold a number for somebody who didn't pass a waiver for somebody who did. So he took number four. But Jake's a cool dude. I've been talking to him like the first half of the season, like when I get activated and stuff like that. He's going to let me buy that number from him. So which is a good thing. So I won't have the number until next season, which this season is almost over. Which is cool with me, but like I say, I wouldn't want to go and get jewelry made with a number that I don't have. So that's why he's allowing me to buy a number. So he's going to switch numbers for next season.
3: I can't wait for the 30 for 30 on Dejan Love. Every time I type his name on social media, there's a new video of him pretending to be a 49er receiver. There's one going around with him pretending to be now on the Rams practice squad. This is a 35-year-old man who weighs about a buck 50 soaking wet, but was able to catfish girls around the country that he was actually a member of the San Francisco 49ers.
14: Well, the long run. the long arm of the law got him. 1.3 million is the FBI finally sniffed it out. They got him. By the way, you guys know Anthony Adams, Spice Adams, who does a very funny. He's now doing posts pretending to be this guy.
3: Hell yeah!
14: Classic Spice Adams, man.
3: Friend of the program, Spice Adams.
14: Absolutely. Mm-hmm. Yeah, he went to the Z-Man. It's classic Spice Adams, man. His last one, he was running around Fisherman's Wharf and the Golden Gate Bridge, and then he's on the phone going, "Baby, I need $1,000 PayPal, Venmo, Zelle. All I need. Oh my God, dude. So yeah, good bum baby, buddy. Well, who's the bum baby? Him or the people who fell for it?
3: I'd say D, all the above. Dejan Love, an all-time scam artist. But yeah, if you got catfished by this phony, you're a bum baby as well.
14: Yeah, and I'd recommend go to Anthony Adams' Instagram and enjoy some of this. He's driving. He goes, man, these new McLarens. And he punches the gas and his back goes against the thing. So anyway. He's driving with the helmet on, too.
3: There are some gullible people out there.
14: Oh, boy. Oh, boy. All right. Well, good bum babies, Marcus. Let's do this. Let's call a little break in the action, get a little Gatorade, and come back for some hum babies to lift you up where you belong. Winners. And then Mike Kruko at 7:30, Tim Ryan at 8:50. Happy Monday on the Sports Leader.
16: But Jake's a cool dude, so.
17: 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Faithful. The regular season is almost here, and you know what that means.
1: Adam Copeland, Brian Murphy, D-Pop, Marcus Boucher, John Dickinson, Larry Kruger. 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
3: Yeah!
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0: the entire crew September 10th at Almanac Adventureland, 651 West Tower Avenue in Alameda. John Lund will kick things off at 10. The roundtable begins at noon, followed by Copes and JD with 49ers pregame at 2:30. 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
14: All right, we love our hums and bombs. Hum babies and bum babies. Monday tradition gets us going the same way it gets you going. Marcus dragged you through the mud with Alan Porter, the bad home plate ump, being Ooh. Such a D. USC Trojan football drawing no fans and looking bad.
3: Nobody.
14: And Dajon Love.
3: Man.
14: No, the bum baby was that he didn't make the roster.
3: Yeah, right. Dude, I'm disappointed. I already pre-ordered my Dajon Love jersey for this season.
16: Well, Jake's right. A cool dude.
14: Dude, don't make me laugh. Okay, I'm going to warn you guys. I had that cold all last week. I think we're out of it now, but I hate to tell you guys, there's residual, shall we say, congestion. Mm. And now when I'm laughing unexpectedly, stuff comes up, and I don't want to get you guys too grossed out on it.
3: No, give it to me again.
14: Anybody having
3: Walter.
14: Oatmeal this morning? Yeah.
3: Gross.
14: Anyway, I might have to.
16: But Jake's a cool dude, so.
3: I mean, the fact that we got a video from Dajon Love.
14: You made me hack,
3: talking
14: buddy.
3: About selling his jersey number to Jake Moody, of all people. Jake Blanken Moody finds his way into the
14: Can
3: story.
14: Can Jake's a cool dude make the win package this year, dude?
3: Jake's a cool dude.
14: All right.
16: Jake's a cool dude.
14: Sir, don't do it. So sometimes I actually struggle to find candidate. Dude, my cup freaking runneth over. Here are all the people who didn't make it, all right? Number one. Tim Flannery, Greg Papa, and Jake Peavy from last night. I was at Hot Monk Tavern in Novato. What a show. Tim Flannery and Lunatic Fringe sounded better than ever. Flann's stories were epic, and who walked in? G-Pop. With the lovely Lyle, too. And there's a picture of me sitting. He goes, sit on my lap. So we have a picture of me sitting on his lap. It's on my Instagram and Facebook. And Pop was in great form. Really, the only thing that's different about right now is his hair. That's it. Other than that, everything is Papa. So he's ready to go. So, and Flann sounded great. Spreading love. And Jake Peavy, too. So that's a runner-up. How about the young starting pitching Saturday night? Tugboat and Junior. Junior Marte, who they got in the Yaz trade, had a nice little 4 2/3. Yeah. I think only allowed one run.
3: And he got to do it in front of Juan Marichal, which
14: yes,
3: is pretty damn cool.
14: It was very exciting. Mm-hmm. And then Tugboat, bro. We need to talk about that. 6 shutty, and should they have put him out there for the 7th? Anyway, I was going to give it to Henderson, Nevada, the U.S. champs, but they lost to Curacao. I'm going to give Curacao Little League World Series an honorable mention for bunting. Mm. They bunted their way to a Little League World Series championship. Bryce had a 4 RBI. 4-hit night on Saturday night. Pete Crow Armstrong had a 3-homer game on Saturday. These are all runners-up. And my favorites, because I follow Navy football so closely, both the Navy kids made their rosters. Eli Heidenreich, who I thought the Niners could have drafted, by the way, made the Pittsburgh Steelers 53-man. So did the D-tackle Landon Robinson, who's really good. It's another one the Niners could have taken. Mm-hmm. They need D tackles?
3: They do.
14: They got Landon Robinson in the seventh round, I think. I just could have taken him. Wow. Anyway, point is, congrats to those kids for making it. They get to delay their service to our country by playing NFL football. That's so awesome. Always reach us. So now to the real home babies. It's always tight. It's always weird. Like, do you make Shohei Ohtani a hum baby? You know, do you make freaking LeBron a Laker a hum baby? You hate to give a rival a hum baby, but there's no denying the Rams got their man. It's hum baby number one. Yeah, bat S. Adam Schefter broke it Sunday. Aaron Donald, who retired on March 15, 2024, is back in the NFL playing for the LA Rams, Marcus. In case you forgot, here's his resume. 3-time Defensive Player of the Year, 8-time First Team All-Pro, 111 sacks from the D-tackle position, trailing only John Randall in NFL history. He's the Rams' all-time leading sack man. And when Myles Garrett got traded to the Rams on June 1st, we started wondering, is Aaron Donald going to come back? He spent the last 3 months training and working out and sent his paperwork to Roger Goodell on Sunday. He went Michael Jordan. He just wrote, I'm back. He sent it. He faxed it to Roger Goodell. It's a 1-year, $20 million deal. I don't think he faxed it. I'm riffing. with incentives that can reach $30 million. Now, he's 35 years old. And he may quite well be in Australia. They haven't said officially yet, but the Rams got their man. It's hum baby number one. Here's Sean McVay and Aaron Donald.
1: And so really, we're just having honest dialogue about, yeah, you're capable of doing it. Where are you at with this? And, you know, it's more about just knowing the human being and what he's about and being able to speak to each other where, you know, you can remove your personal bias as the Rams head coach. Like, of course you want him back, but, you know, I know him well enough and we know each other well enough to know, all right, if we're going to do this, this is what we think it looks like, and this is just kind of the feel and the intuition that we both have about it.
4: Oh, that was a huge part. I think that the D-line group alone, you talk about the interior guys, and then you got B.Y., and then you bring guys like Myles Garrett, you know, out here, you're right? I already thought it was a stacked D-line with Verse. Obviously, things transpire and happen, and then you bring a guy like Myles Garrett, a generational talent, and it's like, that can be fun, right? And, you know, obviously what they did on the back end with bringing, you know, certain pieces they need at the secondary, man. And I think this is a complete team with me here or without me here. So for me to even have the opportunity to be a part of this, be with this team, I take nothing for granted. It's a blessing to be, you know, retired from the game for 2 years and had the opportunity to come back and be a part of something special, you know. And nothing's promised, nothing's guaranteed, but I'm willing to trying to, you know, get to that ultimate goal, what it is, day by day, week by week, and just stack them days, you know?
14: Man, Aaron Donald called it a complete team. I mean, let's not forget Trent McDuffie at corner and Jalen Ramsey at corner and Myles Garrett and Aaron Donald. They were already, before the Garrett trade, I believe they were considered Super Bowl favorites, and now they've added Myles Garrett and Aaron Donald. Now, Curley found a stat that they're plus 500 to win the Super Bowl, meaning you got to bet 500 to win 100, right? Dude, that the last...
3: Bet 100 to win 500.
14: Pardon me, bet 100 to win 500. Thank you. No. Bet 500 to win 100. They're plus 500.
3: Plus 500.
14: Yeah.
3: No, it would be minus 500. You'd have to put up 500 to get 100.
14: No, because there's no way you get...
3: Yeah, you still get plus odds.
14: I'm sorry.
3: Yeah.
14: Let me change that. Anyway, the point is that they're overwhelming favorites. And Curley found the odds that... The last 20 teams that have had odds that big have not won the Super Bowl. That's kind of an amazing stat.
3: It's a good trend, Curly.
14: I mean, I hope it's an accurate stat. Curly found it. All righty, we got to move on. Hum baby number two. We can discuss that in the big hit where the Rams are. Hum baby number two. I got to go to the event on Saturday, the gala, the soiree. Juan Marichal, Will Clark, Dusty Baker. There we were at Cooperstown SF to honor our hum baby number two because, dude, it went on the wall. Number 21 went on the wall. That's a big freaking deal. Marcus, number 3, number 4, number 11, number 20, number 22, number 24, number 25, number 27, number 30, number 36, number 44, and now number 21. Jeff Kent's Hall of Fame and Tryman ensure no Giant will wear 21 again. Just a fun day for Kent, who's now a totally different dude. And Barry Bonds showed up on the field, too. So a big hum baby salute to number 21 getting retired. Jeff Kent, take it away.
5: I am grateful that I get to be a part of that. I am in awe. I can't even explain having a number up there along the guys that I got to meet in McCovey and Mays, Gaylor Perry and Will the Thrill. I got to watch some extraordinary baseball that you will never ever witness again in Barry Bonds. There are more players up there, but I'm grateful that I'm a part of that, and I'm grateful that I can call myself a forever Giant. My teammates made me that, though. Now, yeah, I could play baseball a little bit, but if I didn't get guys to play around me, if I didn't have a double play combination in Rich Aurelia, if I didn't have the best first baseman in the league in JT Snow, we had a Sabian and Ned Colletti brought in a few different third basemen, but David Bell was the one we went to the World Series with. If we didn't have him, Bonds out there in left field, if Bonds and I weren't fighting in the dugout, we wouldn't have what we got, I guarantee it. And that toothpick non-manager we had in Dusty Baker was the best. He elevated a skill.

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0: And don't forget about Sean Lund.
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0: 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The roundtable begins at noon, followed by Copes and JD with 49ers pregame at 2:30.
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1: Niners on three. One, two, three!
0: We are the sports leader.
7: He didn't say anything to get ejected. And then he puffed out his chest and he was going to make a point. And then he went, proceeded to stay behind the plate and have the worst day behind the plate, I think, of any guy in the league with overturned calls. So I don't know what's going on, but I've been around a lot of managers and a lot of ejections. And some of these guys just think that this is good umpiring. And the good umpires in this league handle themselves better and realize you keep the manager in the game unless he says something to get run. And you keep players in the game because those are the people that the fans come to see.
8: Look at, whoa, that was on Marty Lurie's show. Of course, you can't miss the professor on with Marty. And Marty,
9: great job, brother.
8: Marty goosed him up and got him ready to go to get tossed here. That was fantastic. So, whoa, you're the best. Woe should just join Tim Flannery and the Lunatic for his being on stage. That kind of vibe, you know what I mean? So I loved it, right?
10: I mean, Woe with an absolute gangster move getting tossed out during the lineup card exchange. You said it perfectly. Like, there are times we want to be a fly on the wall. I would have paid so much money to be a fan in that scenario. Knowing Woe is, I'm sure he probably, like, gave him a wink right before they walked to the play. Like, hey, watch this. I'm about to get on Alan Porter's head, but I love it. Woe is right. He's been around a lot of managers. I don't ever recall a manager getting this disrespected by umpire crews throughout the entire season, like we've seen Tony Vitello in his rookie season.
8: And Woe made some good points there about these guys saying, you know, I've been around a lot of ejections, and they're going above and beyond now. They're going above and beyond, and they're tossing managers who should still be in the game. So, great stuff by Juan Woe, who earned home baby status, along with Jeff Kent's number 21 going to the wall, and I hated to do it. But I had to say the Rams got their man. They had a hum baby weekend. So let's wash our taste of that and wash our bad taste of Aaron Donald out of our mouth and get back into Jeff Kent, Ron Wotus, and the good stuff we saw. Tugboat, Junior Marte, 4 RBI night, Bryce Eldridge, and some good baseball talk with the legend Mike Kruko next on the Sports Leader.
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1: There's no question we've got the best in the booth. That's why Murph and Marcus catch up with Kruk right now. Right now. 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
2: So much to talk to with Mike about a very eventful weekend, even on a day when the Giants didn't play on Sunday. Matt Chisholm explained to me it's a collective bargaining agreement thing where once they scheduled the rain out in Monday today in Atlanta, that meant the Giants had played a certain number of days in a row, and there's a CBA Players Association thing that you can't play that many days in a row, so they had to take Sunday off and get a doubleheader. That's a long-winded way of saying they didn't play yesterday. But a lot happened on Friday and Saturday since we talked to Mike. So with a 3:05 game today and Monday in Atlanta, Mike, there's a million things to go over, but how you doing this morning?
3: Hey, morning, Mike.
4: Yeah, great. I mean, I thought they salvaged a nice homestand. I mean, they played some good clubs, and they should have swept the Reds. They should have had a 5-2 homestand, but so going 4-3 and then taking 2 out of 4 with Arizona, I thought was pretty significant. And Arizona's playing. It's like every game's a playoff, as they should. I mean, right now, I mean, they're going to the playoffs. If the playoffs started today, they're the third team in the wild card. So, when you're playing a team like that and you're not going to the playoffs, as the Giants aren't, your playoffs becomes the last month of the season when you're playing a team that's going, and you're just trying to ruin the party for them. It kind of sucks, but that's what you're playing.
2: Yeah, in fact, that's the last time they'll see Arizona, and it had a tough year against them this year, but got a couple from them in the final homestand. Mike, there's so many things to get into. I want to start like the warm and fuzzy. Let's start with Jeff Kent. And, wow, what a night. 21's on the wall now, joins all those other numbers like 24 and 44 and 27, who was there, by the way. And Barry was there, and they playfully wrestled, and Jeff said some things about Barry. And I wonder, what was your biggest takeaway? Did Jeff Kent say something that caught your eye, or some of the reactions from some of his teammates that caught your eye? What did you think?
4: I thought his whole demeanor since they told him that he was going to the Hall of Fame has been the whole story, because this has been something that he's had to suppress. I mean, when he was frustrated before with all the attempts to try and get to the Hall of Fame, because I think in his mind he felt that he certainly belonged there, which he does. I mean, more home runs than any other second baseman, and as hard as he worked, and the RBIs. I mean, he played almost 17 years. He had over 1,500 RBIs. And, it's saying basically you're knocking in 100 a year. I mean, that's a Hall of Fame career. So what took so damn long? Well, he could never say that. I mean, you have to come in, and you're going to be interviewed every year. It's the annual interview that, hey, you didn't get in. I mean, well, why not? And you try and explain it, and you can't. You can't defend yourself. You can't say, I belong there. It just sounds bad. But I do believe that there was a hole in his mind in regards to his career. It wasn't completely justified. And when they told him he was going to the Hall of Fame, it really completed him as a baseball player. And it overwhelmed him with emotion, which we're not accustomed to seeing. And I thought that was the whole story. And when he brought his emotion into his Hall of Fame speech, I thought it was. And again, you saw what it meant to him, what it meant to his family. And then, of course, when he was in San Francisco over the weekend and they were retiring his number, that's when it really starts to hit home. That's when you realize that, you really did do something truly remarkable to have your number retired in an organization as old as the Giants. That's pretty damn cool. And then, when we had him up in the booth just to hear his comments and his speech, I mean, he's having fun with it now, but you can tell he's just got this happy that he didn't really have before. I mean, he was always content with his life. He's had a beautiful life, and he and Dana, they've raised a great family. And but yet, there was that little hole, not anymore. And I think that's the coolest thing, and that was the whole story about Jeff Kent.
3: Mike, how significant was it for Barry to be there this weekend for Jeff Kent?
4: Oh, that was huge, because Barry hasn't been there this year. I mean, he has been there a lot. And for him to show up, I thought was really great. And it tells us all about the story that underlined the event where the two of them squared off in a dugout in San Diego And I mean, they were two, you know, they were two different cats, man. They didn't run with the herd. And a lot of writers, you know, they would mention that, and it would shape your opinion of both of them when, you know, people would talk about them. Because you want everybody to be a teammate, you want everybody to run together, blah, blah, blah, blah, blah. I mean, you do. And when your favorite players and when the best players don't, you know, you raise an eyebrow. But what you saw there was really, you know, a true respect between both of them, which they had the whole time they played. Every day. The one thing that big leaguers really, really are impressed with is going out there every day and playing it and playing it in the outfield, the infield, or taking the ball in the rotation. They like guys that go out there and play. And I think that's the backbone of the respect that both Bonds and Ken have for one another. They were tough.
2: Great.
4: They played every day.
2: Yeah, great stuff. And they've recreated the wrestle fun stuff. Okay, so that was the warm and fuzzy. Then there was not warm and fuzzy between Tony Vitello and Alan Porter and Ron Wotus and Alan Porter. And it raises this question that we've brushed up against with you a few times during the season. We'll be like, man, they really have been tossing Tony. They're tossing Tony. They're tossing Tony. It happened twice on this homestand, but Friday seemed to be different, Mike. And it caused Ron Wotus, the ultimate giant, to go there and let stand up for the organization, stand up for Tony. So sort of a broad question, because there's a lot going on, you know, how Tony handled Friday night, how Alan Porter handled Friday night, and then how Ron Wotus handled Saturday. What's your takeaway?
4: Well, I think it's all part of the relationship you have with umpires. I mean, they have to respect you. And if you're not getting the respect that you think you deserve, then you have to do something about it. And, you know, if you ask another manager or another player, they'll suggest, you know, confrontation. Get in there and get your 2 cents worth. Get up there close. Let them feel you. You know, if you have some chew tobacco, put it in there and make sure they have a couple spit dots on their shirt when you're done talking and yelling at them. And if you ask an umpire will tell you, well, maybe you need to get to know these umpires. And I think, you know, that's something a bit of both of those ideas, how to handle the situation that Tony could consider. I thought his second argument when he got tossed by Adam Porter, I thought he was in his grill. I thought that was great. But I do believe that, you know, it wouldn't hurt if he went and knocked on their door, went in there and introduced himself. I mean, this is small. And that's a very tight brotherhood. You're talking about the umpires. And when you go there and you reach out to introduce yourself and get to know these guys, that goes around quick. And I think you may see some of that as Tony goes in further with the relationship that he has right now. And certainly I think it can change and it can get better. And hopefully he gets that respect that he deserves.
3: Mike, it wasn't just Tony and Wotus who were tossed this weekend. Logan Webb was ejected on Friday night as well. And with the season that's going this poorly, with Logan Webb not even pitching on Friday night, does that send a message at all to the clubhouse or maybe the younger guys on the roster of him stepping up as a leader and going to bat for a skipper?
4: Well, I thought it was kind of entertaining. Why not go out there? What are you? You're not playing. You're a starting pitcher. What do you have to lose? $500? Go have some fun. But I don't think you're going to see a thundering herd of guys starting to yell and scream and get tossed out to represent their skipper. I mean, certainly if you're not a bench player or you're in the game that day as an everyday player, that's why starting pitching is great. You got 4 days off between times you go back out there. So if you want to get tossed, get after it. So I thought it was kind of comical.
2: It was good. It was interesting, man. What about Woe? What do you say about Ron Wotus, the ultimate giant, huh?
4: Well, he's an old schooler, and he takes it home. And, you know, what he saw the day before really ticked him off, and so he was going to get his 2 cents worth. But again, you know, what's he got to lose? Nothing. $500. But it does, I mean, everybody in that clubhouse loves the guy anyway, and it makes you love him a little bit more. And certainly from Tony Vitello, it's nice that somebody else stands up for him and takes the flag. So, but again, I thought it was pretty fun.
2: Yeah, it was fun stuff, man. Baseball. Today, 3:05 Giants with a rainout makeup before they then fly up to Pittsburgh to take on the Pirates for 3, and then 3 at Shea Stadium Labor Day weekend. That'll be kind of fun, although they are home on Labor Day to take on the Cardinals. Mike, there's some real baseball stuff to talk about. There's a couple of pitchers from Saturday night. I'm going to start with Tugboat. We asked you about him after his opener against Cleveland. We asked you about him after the Red Sox made some pretty decent contact with him on at Fenway. And then six shutout against Arizona. And now they'd never seen him before. Now they have, but still. Incredible outing. The only thing that happened was going out for the seventh. He walked a couple and winds up getting the loss when Ryan Walker gives up a grand slam. But I need your full Tugboat Chapter 3 takeaway. And man, oh man, how impressive is six shutout against a team like Arizona?
4: Well, very impressive because the D-backs are the best team against left-handers. I mean, they rake left-handers. So here you throw a guy out there and he goes six innings, three hits allowed. No runs, no walks. I thought that I was quite surprised that he went back out there in the seventh, to be honest. His pitch count was in the 80s, so from the Giants' perspective, they're looking to get innings out of him, and they let him go back out there. But I think in retrospect, they second-guessed that decision. Mm-hmm. Only because he's a rookie. Mm-hmm. Only because he had an incredible six-inning outing. Only because six innings is the new complete game, and you really want your young guys walking out of that ballpark thinking they're the baddest ass on the mountain when they have an outing like that. And for him to go back out there and have two walks taint the previous six innings, that's what he's going to be thinking about. He's not going to be thinking about the six three-hit shutout innings. He's going to be thinking about the walks. And the other thing, too, that's starting to happen, and you see it around the game a lot, which – it's interesting, and I think the first time that I saw it with the Giants was Landon Roop. When he pitches, he never sits down. And you see young players, young pitchers around the league do that, and it's macho. But it's not great common sense in my mind. And we watched Tugboat do the same thing. He didn't sit down. So after the sixth inning, he goes in, and he's standing up. You know, it doesn't sound like a big thing, but it is a big thing. When you're out there, you need to sit down. You need to save your strength. That leg strength is what gets you through inning 7, 8, and 9, which is every pitcher aspires to get to. Doesn't happen very often. But if you're standing up, you know, just that little bit of leg strength that you've used up standing out trying to impress your teammates, I think has everything to do with you not being able to finish the seventh inning. And I think he should reconsider that strategy. It's impressive and it's fun and it's macho, but I don't think it really serves you to pitch deep into a ball game. I think you need to save that strength.
2: I think everything you're saying is totally on point. I was totally on board with taking him out after six and making that clean, so that's something they'll have to regret and just prop him up, make sure he feels good, even though he did walk two in the seventh. But, man, what a six-inning performance. And, yeah, sit down, man. That's what golfers do. Like, you get to the next tee box, you got a time to wait, you got to sit down on the bench. Mike, the other guy is Junior Marte. Now, this is a guy they got in the Mike Yastrzemski trade in 2025, and everybody's kind of, he was in Double A, doing pretty good, and they called him up, and in front of the Dominican dandy himself, this Dominican kid who had a real positive energy about him, he smiled a lot. I think he has braces, doesn't he? And he went 4 2/3, allowed one run. What did you see?
4: It was great. The scout report we got from Buster going in before we even saw him, he said he reminds me of Guillermo Moto. So Guillermo Moto was one of our favorite guys. I mean, we never liked him when he pitched with the Dodgers, but when Guillermo Moto became a Giant, he was fantastic. And not only was he great on the mound, but he was great in the clubhouse. I mean, he was a guy that really, you know, had everything to do with keeping harmony in a clubhouse. I mean, just a true big leaguer. So for Buster to compliment Guillermo Moto, Marte, in comparing him to Moto, I thought that was very cool. Then I saw him, and I thought it was Guillermo Moto's kid. I swear, he looked just like him. He had a similar type delivery. He didn't quite have the velocity that Moto had, but Marte had a lot of really good movement, and I thought everything he had really played, especially down around the knees. He opened up with a walk, and then he got lucky. There was a double play that, you know, kind of got him out of it. Could have been a jam in the first inning. But after that, I mean, he really settled in, and he had a nice feel of all of his pitches. That was his reputation. Coming out of the minor league, and he was a strike thrower. And, boy, he really proved that after he kind of settled down and let the adrenaline seep out of his arm, but I was really impressed.
3: Mike, last question for me is on today's makeup game out in Atlanta. The Giants are looking for their first three-game sweep of the season. Now, there has been some debate on whether or not their two-game series win in Atlanta earlier this season counts as a sweep or not. We'd love to get your thoughts on that. But also, is there any extra motivation? I mean, Tony Vitello has been reminded a few times about the short list of managers who have not completed a sweep in Major League Baseball. So does it add any more motivation maybe today to try to get that win in that first three-game sweep?
4: Well, I never really heard that argument. You know what I mean? I guess it's a big deal. I mean, you want to win every series. I think that's the most important thing, which they've already done. And if you win game three of the game played in Atlanta today, in my mind, it's a sweep. I don't even know what the argument would be that it wasn't a sweep. Everything is about momentum. This is the time of year when if you get momentum and you get energy, it's from winning. It's from playing well. And you've got a lot of young guys that have a lot to prove. And I think every game that they play is an opportunity. And you felt the win that they got on Sunday in game two against the D-backs really energized them and in their clubhouse and certainly on the plane when they left yesterday to fly to Atlanta. So I think that's the most important thing the managers think about this time. And hopefully, I mean, these young guys keep doing what they're doing. Anthony Molina is going to be pitching today for the Giants, and he was impressive in his first outing. So I'd like to see him carry some of that confidence into today's start. You've got guys right now that are really making compelling arguments for next year. Obviously, Eldridge, Gilbert, Drew Kavanaugh. I think Jonah Cox is really starting to find his sea legs. Other guys you look at like Furman and Westcombe, I think they have a way to go, from what I've seen. But Whitcomb, I beg your pardon, I think I said Westcombe. Whitcomb, Shea Whitcomb. Did you guys watch his defensive playing over the weekend?
2: Well, we saw him make that stop on I forget which game it was, but a little bit, yeah.
4: Well, I was really impressed with the fact that he had nice confidence and he had a good relaxation in every position that we saw him play, and that was second base and third base. However, he got a little exposed at third base over the weekend when there were balls that were hit to him. He had plenty of time to make the play, got up, patted his glove, looked at the ball, turned, and didn't get the ball to first base in time to get the runner. So that's a hard slap in the head. It's like, oh, hey, this game moves a little faster, kid. You got to tune it up. Well, about two innings later, there was another incident where he got the ball, took too much time, and he just barely got the runner. So, I mean, that has to improve. He has to get back up to the speed of the game, and it tells me he's not quite there yet. But anyway, it's a lot at stake for young players, and every event, this is a big game because of the winner in Atlanta. Then they go on to Pittsburgh. They're going to face Skeens. Then they go into to see the Mets, and Soto's playing. They're a much better team than they saw earlier. So they got a lot to prove this road trip, and hopefully they can start it tonight.
2: Mike, I know we've gone long. Just a couple I want to squeeze in, a couple of names for you. I was at Novato last night, the Hot Monk Tavern, saw Tim Flannery and the Lunatic Fringe with Jake Peavy opening for him, and sitting in the front row having a ball was Greg Papa. So some great names to see. But, man, Flann's still telling the stories, Mike. He's got them all. He's got them all. I mean, we heard every name in the book, every story in the book, from Andres Torres to Nolan Ryan to Elroy Face to Hal Smith. And then Peavy was saying how Buster's going to build it back up and be, I mean, just, it was a lot of love in the room, Mike, and a lot of orange and black in the crowd.
4: Yeah, you know, Tim Flannery is, the ancient cultures, they didn't write books and they didn't record anything that was really written down unless you're talking about the hieroglyphics on the cave, but it was passed down through stories and lore and song. And that's what Tim Flannery is. I mean, his stories are phenomenal. And he's just such a good teller of the story. Then he'll write a song that has sensational lyrics that complement the story. I mean, he's a gift. And the same thing with Peavy. I mean, he's another guy that feels the beat and feels the song, and his perspective is, and he's got a very, very colorful way of saying it. Plus, he says it with an Alabama twang, which I always thought adds to every story. You know, and it's just great. It's our culture. It was great when these two Padres invaded our culture and made big contribution, as did Bruce Bochy. I think the Padres have been really good for this Giants organization.
2: Well, Flanagan said every time I see him, he talks about how as much as he thanks the Padres for everything they've done for him, no place let him be himself more than the San Francisco Bay Area and Northern California. We let him say, hey, be an artist and a third base coach. And he's like, the Padres didn't let me. He said, that's why this place is always deep in his heart. And he wrote a beautiful song called Coming Home that he wrote specially for the trip up about what it's like to come home here. He just feels so much love and feels that he can be himself and the true bard that you're talking about. And it really comes out. And Greg Papa was there and he was great.
4: Yeah, I got to say something about Greg Papa. I mean, You talk about courage and what he's had to do. I just think the absolute world of him. I did have the good fortune to be able to work some games with him. There was a year he was part of the Giants broadcast team. This after being, you know, we'd go toe-to-toe when they'd have the Fox luncheon over at Treasure Island, and Kipe and I would go toe-to-toe with he and Ray Fosse, which was so much fun. But he's just so full of life, and he's not going to let cancer take him down. He's not. He just has no woe in him, and I got nothing but love for that man.
2: So great. The last one I went into with on a long way is I got to go to the Jeff Kent private gala beforehand, Giants Community Fund. Thank you. And you know who I just couldn't take my eyes off, Mike? They sat together the entire affair, Mike Murphy and Juan Marichal. And I mean, they just, it was like two buddies who'd been together every day of their lives. And I just kept circling back to their table. It's like, I'm sorry, guys. I just have to be near you guys. I mean, Murph and the Dandy, Mike. This is unbelievable.
4: Two Hall of Famers. I mean, I don't know if everybody in the Bay Area knows that Mike Murphy's in Cooperstown. They have a wing for clubbies, and he was in the initial class. I mean, he's a Hall of Famer. And when any of the Giants who had Murph, who has known Murph forever, come back, I mean, that's the first guy you look for when you walk in the Giants clubhouse is Murph. And then that has always been what Marichal has done. Old friends, dear friends, true love for one another. And you know what's great is that is, you know, Giants have only had three clubbies, Eddie Logan, Murph, and Brad Grimes, and they're all the same guy. They're all mother hens, and they really watch out for their guys. And you saw the love that Marichal has for them, and vice versa. I mean, Murph loves his players, his boys. And I just, you know, that was one of the things in my career that I felt so lucky that in my last game, my last pitch in Atlanta, when my arm blew up and Darrell Evans hit a three-run homer to go past Duke Snider on the all-time list, and I walked off the field there at Fulton County Stadium knowing my career was done. I had two surgeries, and I knew I had nothing left. And I went in that clubhouse, and I sat there with my head down in front of my locker, and I was just so emotional. And then here comes that big paw, Mike Murphy. He put it on my shoulder, and I looked up at him, and he said, "You did good." And, man, I'll never forget that. And that's what Mike Murphy represents.
2: That's an incredible story. We'll end it on that. And, Mike, have a great day. We'll talk to you Wednesday.
4: In a bit.
2: Mike Kruko, that was an incredible story. All right, Andy Bagley at 8:15. We'll squeeze in a big hit on Aaron Donald to the Rams. 808-KMBR is the phone number on the Sports Leader.
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7: Sean McVay in the L.A. Rams announced this weekend that Aaron Donald, former Defensive Player of the Year, former Defensive MVP, is coming back to the Rams at age 35 years old. So 49er fans, how does that make you feel about the week one matchup against the Rams down in Australia? And how do you think that changes things in the NFC West? 808-KMBR is the number if you want to chime in.
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10: Oh, that was a huge part. I think that the D-line group alone, you talk about the interior guys, and then you got B-Y, and then you bring guys like Miles Garrett, you know, out here, you're right? I already thought it was a stacked D-line with Verse. Obviously, things transpire and happen, and then you bring a guy like Miles Garrett, a generational talent, and it's like, that can be fun, right? And, you know, obviously what they did on the back end with bringing, you know, certain pieces they need in at the secondary, man, and I think this is a complete team with me here or without me here. So for me to even have the opportunity to be a part of this, be with this team, I take nothing for granted. It's a blessing to be, you know, retired from the game for 2 years and had the opportunity to come back and be a part of something special, you know. And nothing's promised, nothing's guaranteed, but I'm willing to trying to, you know, get to that ultimate goal, what it is, day by day, week by week, and just stack them days, you know.
11: Man, nothing like the big hit being a freaking Ram. But it's true. Aaron Donald, that's the voice you heard. The three-time NFL Defensive Player of the Year, eight-time first-team All-Pro, first-team All-Pro guy. Man with 111 sacks in the D-tackle position, second only to John Randall in NFL history, is back playing for the 49ers' primary rival. So good morning, everybody. 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Choose your poison, because that's the thing, Marcus. We always knew since last January when the 49ers got ran out of the building by the Seattle Seahawks, and then the Seahawks squeaked by the LA Rams, that these guys were going to be a problem all offseason. You kept saying, well, you know, we'll take our chances. You got Christian McCaffrey. You got George Kittle, maybe. You got Nick Bosa, maybe. You got, Osa Odigizuwa. That's cool. Oh, Mike Evans. Oh, that's cool. And then the Rams go and trade for frickin' Myles Garrett and coax Aaron Donald out of retirement. Now, Marcus, here's my crazy spin. Man's been on the sideline 2 years. No way he can be as good as he was, right? And also, when he was a Ram, the 49ers beat him. There you go. There's my spin.
12: It's a nice positive spin, Murph. But to me, this one's hard to put a spin on. Because even before this weekend, before this offseason, the NFC West was already the best division of football. There's no question it got better with the return of Aaron Donald this weekend. And there's no question that the Rams got better with the return of Aaron Donald. Now, yes, we can bring up that record of him being 5-13 against the 49ers. Matthew Stafford has not been his quarterback for all those matchups. Now, Stafford still doesn't have the greatest track record against the 49ers. But overall, when you bring in Myles Garrett, when you bring in Davante Adams, when you bring in Trent McDuffie, when you bring in all these pieces, like we're talking about that defensive line, and Garrett and Donald are of course, are going to steal all the headlines. Don't forget about Kobe Turner. Don't forget about Braden Fiss. Don't forget about Byron Young. Don't forget about all those dudes that they have now on that defensive line to match up with arguably the best offense in football led by Matthew Stafford and Sean McVay. So yeah, this is going to be a tough task. To your point and to that stats point, he is 5-13 in his career against the 49ers, so they have had some success, but not against this roster. And even in those victories, guess who's tied for the most all-time sacks against the San Francisco 49ers organization? Aaron Donald with 12.5 in his career against the 49ers. Even the last time we saw him when he was on the field, he had 8 sacks and was an all-pro player. I know he's taken a couple years off, but at age 35, I still think Aaron Donald has something left in the tank.
11: But all that matters is the win or the loss. He didn't get a loss. Stafford's 3-6 as a Rams quarterback against the 49ers. I don't know. I'm scraping. Listen, obviously, here's the deal. It's coast-to-coast. They're now being compared to the Warriors with Kevin Durant and any other super team you want to mention. And, you know, many are casting them now as the villains. People want to see the Rams go down because they have too much talent. When in reality, the Rams did nothing wrong. I mean, their trade for Myles Garrett was a ballsy move, and they gave up stuff to get him. And their trade for Trent McDuffie was the same. I mean, it's not like they're cheating or anything. They're just, they're pretty much going for it. I mean,
12: are we sure there's no fraud going on behind the scenes like there is with the Dodgers?
11: Oh, I thought you were going to say with Deshaun Love.
12: Oh, yeah, that too.
13: Right. Jake's a cool dude.
11: You've achieved it, Walt. You've achieved creative Tony Jeff Kent status. Remember when creative Tony played the Jeff Kent songs sound so much? KNBR, all you guys do is bitch about the game. Back for Ralph and Tom.
14: KNBR, that's all you guys do all day long. Bitch about the game. Enjoy the game more.
11: That guy was nowhere to be seen, by the way, on Saturday.
12: No, different vibes from Jeff this weekend.
11: But it became part of the Bay Area lore. Well, 559 has texted in simply, Jake's a cool dude.
12: Jake is a cool dude.
11: You're gonna make,
13: Jake's a cool dude.
11: That's so. Dejon Love, the fake 49er who built $1.3 million from 26 unsuspecting women by faking to be a 49er, saying that he was going to buy Jake Moody's jersey number. But Jake's a cool dude. Anyway, getting back to
12: Would the spread move at all for week one if Dejon Love would have made the roster yesterday? Yeah, there's the real question.
11: We might need him.
13: Jake's a cool dude.
11: For like a quick out when Aaron Donald. Listen, Myles Garrett, the 49ers beat the Browns with Myles Garrett in the last trip. I mean, listen, it's brutal. It's awful. It's tough. And what is the weakest part of the 49ers? Their O-line, right? But you got Kyle Shanahan. You got receivers. You got quick outs to Mike Evans, quick outs to Dejon Stribling. I don't know how much running room Chris McCaffrey's going to have. What's Aaron Donald's role going to be? Is he going to play in Australia? They haven't even firmed that up. It's a long way to go for a 35-year-old guy, but especially when they're doing the whole bomb in, bomb out type thing. Listen, it's discouraging. You knew in the back of your head it was a possibility. If you go back and find our air check from June 1, when the day Myles Garrett became a Ram, I believe we opened the show that day, and I think I said to you, Marcus, Aaron Donald's going to come back, isn't he? And at that point, it was like, ha ha, is he?
12: Ha.
11: Yeah,
12: yeah,
11: he is.
12: Yeah, not so funny now, is he? Yeah.
11: Now, I mean, can being 2 years off. Now, I know training is different now than it used, but if you back in the day, if a guy took 2 years off, he's toast. There's no way he's coming back in to play the NFL against young men. But, you know, this is different now. Guys stay in insane shape. Training and nutrition is totally different. I can imagine that he's probably going to be in pretty good shape.
12: Yeah, they were just showing some highlights of him on ESPN from his tryout from a couple weeks ago. They just showed him at the podium. This dude does not look 35 years old. Like, and I get it. We've gotten a lot of texts this morning. Like, Waterboy, what are you talking about? Aaron Donald's washed up. He's 35 years old. Well, I got bad news for you. Your best offensive lineman is 38 years old. And that's not me taking shots at Trent Williams, even though he might have taken a slight step back last year. But when he's your best offensive lineman, and now he has to deal with Aaron Donald and Myles Garrett, yeah, pack a lunchbox down under.
11: Yeah, man, 831 says, $20 million for a 35-year-old dude that hasn't played football in 2 years, will only play on third downs. Don't believe the hype.
12: I don't know if I'm believing that text. I think he's going to play more than just third down.
11: And then 408 says, Waterboy is so right. 49ers may never score another point or win a game against the Rams.
12: Never again. You heard it here first.
11: They're going to go 4-13.
12: I didn't say all that.
11: 95 size.
12: But people are acting like this is not a big deal. No, this is a big deal that Aaron Donald's back.
11: Yeah, and 408 says, the Rams bombing in and out of Australia is the better choice, kind of like not taking the ball in overtime in the shift.
12: 408, what a burner.
11: Is it the better choice? I don't know. We'll see.
12: I still think it is, and not to rehash his argument, but to me it comes down to if you were going to extra innings in baseball, would you rather be the home or the away team?
11: Oh, no. I meant the Rams travel choice.
12: I thought we were going back to the coin toss.
11: No. I got you, buddy. All right, I look at the clock. The big hit's small. Listen, I told you guys, Mondays, Wednesdays, and Fridays, we're milking our time with Mike, man. We are milking our time with Mike. So the big hit is it's a little bit smaller, Marcus. But that's what she said.
12: It's a small hit.
11: So Andy Baggerly's going to join us, then the cooler of content, and then the return of Tim Ryan to our airwaves. What a day to have him back to react to all the Aaron Donald news. So Tim Ryan, the ultimate bro, is going to be back at 8:50 this morning. 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
12: Ah, the 408. You might be right. The Rams might never lose a game again. I'm being facetious, but Mike Greaney actually had that take on SportsCenter this morning. Will the Rams lose a single game this season? Yes, that's a legit question. The odds maker have them as the favorites to win this year's Super Bowl. Is it all but guaranteed that the Rams will be hoisting another Lombardi trophy?
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11: All right. Mine's on, of course, Aaron Donald going to the Rams. We'll talk to Tim Ryan at 8:50 about this. But lot of stuff for a team that just clinched their fifth consecutive non-winning season for the first time in franchise history. There's a lot going on with the Giants, whether it was Tony Vitello in the umps, Ron Wotus going out there getting his pound of flesh, Jeff Kent and Barry Bonds, Tugboat and Junior Marte, and a rainout makeup in Atlanta today at 3:05 with Anthony Molina on the hill. Oof, a lot to get to. Andy Baggerly is, of course, from The Athletic, and he's sponsored by Marin Health with top physicians, surgeons, and clinicians right here in the North Bay. Marin Health puts you closer to your best health, world-class care, closer than you think. Andy, big weekend. Lots of stuff happened for you, the scribe. What was the most important / interesting thing that happened over the weekend?
12: Hey, morning, Ben.
38: Yeah, a lot to get to. Good morning. You just got to all of it. You don't need me.
11: I need your analysis, my friend. Yes.
38: I mean, you know what? I really hated to make a big deal out of this on Jeff Kent Day, because it was Jeff Kent's day. But it was a big deal that Barry Bonds was at the ballpark. I mean, we were all kind of wondering, you know, it's going to be a story if he's there. It's going to be a story if he's not there. I mean, there are only three people before Jeff Kent who are alive, still with us, who have had their numbers retired by the Giants. Juan Marichal came all the way from the Dominican Republic, which is not easy at his age. And Will Clark, of course, was there. So it would have been a big deal if Bonds wasn't there. But he hasn't been at the ballpark since opening day, when Netflix paid him to be there because he was on their pre- and post-game show. We know his personal services contract with the Giants. He hasn't come to terms on a new deal. He hasn't been around. hasn't, you know, shook any hands or been in the batting cage. I mean, he's been gone. And, you know, he is a bit pay for play these days. So, you know, you wonder if there was maybe a little something thrown his way to be in the ballpark. But he was there. And John Shea hustled and talked to him. And he had some nice things to say about Jeff Kent and about their time together. And, you know, we all saw them kind of reenact the San Diego fight. That was, I think, a really nice day to break the ice. It would otherwise could have been kind of an awkward moment because one guy's in Cooperstown and one guy's not. So to me, that was the biggest thing, that Barry Bonds was there. And, you know, hopefully both sides can work out something that can make him a more regular presence at the ballpark in the future.
11: Yeah, the quote in the SF Standard is Bond saying, "We were just replaying the whole dugout thing." So that was fun stuff. I don't know. Jeff Kent would be around now the park more. He said he'll go to spring training and hang out. Like, do you expect now a massively increased sort of presence? Not massively, but just an increased presence of Jeff Kent in, you know, the Scottsdales of the world or the, you know, week-long homestands of the world?
38: Maybe not a massively increased presence, but, you know, probably formalize something where he's going to come to spring training every year. Obviously, his son is part of the organization too now, so that'll be interesting. And that really was the only time he teared up. Yesterday was talking about his son. And, you know, it is kind of interesting to hear Jeff Kent as he's going through his kind of life retrospective. You know, he's very much out there with everything he's thinking, even his conflicting emotions about his son coming to the Giants organization. I mean, he's, and normally you just hear somebody say, "Oh, this is great. It couldn't be better. What a great story." But he's like, "No, you know, I have issues with this too. I'm concerned about this. I want him to pave his own way." And that's going to be harder for him when he has to look up and see his father's number that's retired up on the board. And so, yeah, he's got mixed emotions about it. And that's been really interesting for a guy who, you know, didn't really share a lot of that during his career. He's been just very much hard on his sleeve through this entire thing. And I thought he said something interesting the other day, which is part of the reason he's had such a difficult time dealing with all the emotions of it is he just never ever thought it was any of this was possible. And so he never really prepared himself for what it was going to be like.
12: Bags, just to follow up on that point, we were actually joking this morning that we've never seen Jeff Kent smile as much as he did this past weekend, but really throughout this entire calendar year going through this Hall of Fame process. So to you, what's the biggest difference between the personality that he's shown since being inducted into the Hall of Fame versus what he kind of represented as a player?
38: Well, you know, we all kind of joke about it in the media or in our line of work is the players all get nicer after they retire. And I think that is kind of true for almost everyone. And you understand it. It's not to take a shot at players because, you know, they're under a tremendous amount of pressure to try to perform in front of, you know, tens of thousands of people, to try to, you know, make as much hay as they can with this tiny window in their lives when they have these skills. And we're in their way. We're one thing that's distracting them from doing that. And I think if I were a player, I would probably not be very nice to the media either, to be honest. You know, when you remove all that pressure, especially for the people who have taken advantage of that window and they've gotten to the other side, you know, it's just only natural that you know, a lot of these people would have different relationships with the media than they did when they were players. And part of it, too, I think, and especially with the Wall of Fame a couple weeks ago, you really got this sense, or at least I did, you know, at the reception they had for the players. And you know, I'm talking to Pablo Sandoval and Brendan Belt and Brendan Crawford and all these guys. And, you know, I wasn't there. You know, the people in the media weren't there on the field taking part in everything that they took part in. But we all kind of experienced it together. And so why wouldn't you want to be friendly with the people that you shared some of the best times of your life? You know, they can relate. They were there. They saw it. So it is kind of funny how those relationships change.
11: Good stuff. And good to know that Andy Bagley would have been a salty Bumgarner-like presence in the media had he been a player. Yes.
12: Not rockets at all.
11: There's so much noise around Tony. You're all writing about him and his future. And everybody's getting this quote and that quote about whether he's coming back and does he want to come back and all this stuff. And he seems to want to, and Buster seems to want him. And then there's the umpire thing. And then there's Ron Wotus going out there and taking one for the team, and Webby going down with him too. Are we witnessing like a trans, like it's different now than it was in March when they played the Yankees? Like Tony's trying to assert himself a little bit more, and the team is standing behind him a little bit more, or am I reading it wrong?
38: No, I think you've got a pretty good read on it. I think that's exactly what's happening. I mean, you know, like Buster told Susan the other day, you know, if he was a player and someone from college came in guns blazing, you know, he'd be like, who's this guy? You know, and so I think it has been sort of a tricky thing for Tony Vitello to, you know, try to command the room and command respect when he's got to earn respect at the same time. And in a way, it was an impossible situation that he was thrust into. You know, and by the way, they gave him a really not very good bullpen, which is always tough when you're a manager too. So, you know, I just think that it's one of those deals where they knew that this was going to take time. And what boggles my mind in retrospect is they fired Bob Melvin for going 500. And so they hired a manager where you knew it was going to be a process, you know. So, but they clearly had ambitions of winning this year. So, for this year, I don't understand why they hired him to manage. Now, focusing forward, as the team is going to get younger, then it's going to maybe be a better test of his skills, why he's there. But the biggest thing is they can't go back on this decision. They can't. I mean, the money doesn't really even matter. You know, you say, well, they're spending $10.5 million on the manager's first year of a contract. You know, they can't fire him because, you know, he's making too much money. I think if they decided that he wasn't the right guy to manage, the money would not matter at all. But I don't think reputationally they can go back on this.

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0: We are the sports leader.
4: This offseason, they're going to have to bring in more starting pitching. They're going to have to bring in more late-inning relief. And they're going to have to figure out, you know, who are the people that they have internally that they can rely on or build around or give some runway to next season. Because, you know, they thought they had really good depth this year and it didn't turn out that way. And so, I think that they're going to be looking for as many signs of people who can contribute on next year's team and in what roles. And they're all figuring that out. I thought Junior Marte looked really, really good. I mean, he was sort of 95 and seemed to have a good command and presence for a guy making his debut. And what was, you know, gosh, a really emotional day for him. He got to meet Juan Marichal. He was thinking about his brother who passed away. I mean, just a lot going on for him. And he stepped up in a big spot and acquitted himself very, very well. So I think that really said a lot that he wasn't, you know, we've seen guys come up, make their debuts, and they can't find the plate, can't find the zone. And that's the number one thing is throw strikes. I mean, it's been really hard to watch the Giants pitching staff this year just because they haven't thrown enough strikes and they've created their own messes. And that's going to be the biggest thing going forward.
2: Am I right? I'm sorry, I didn't double check this. But yeah, that was the two walks that Tugboat issued on Saturday were the first two walks of his big league career. He had gone 5 2/3. So he had gone 11 2/3 without walking anybody. And to be honest, I was listening. I was like, this would be a nice time to give him six clean beauties, give him a towel, head to the showers. I mean, we can debate all day them putting him back out there, which raises questions of his stamina. He did wind up walking too, but I guess that's a long way of asking, what do they have in Tugboat?
4: Yeah, well, I mean, he threw 90 pitches, so it wasn't like he was at a crazy number of pitches. But, yeah, maybe they should have just taken it to the house, taken the six innings. It's easy to say in hindsight. It's game one of a doubleheader. You want to go as far with your starter in game one as you can. And he was, you know, I think they had a couple lefties. Maybe the second lefty, second batter of the inning was a lefty, I think, maybe. I'm trying to remember. But I could see them maybe, okay, let's get him through two batters in the seventh and see where it goes. And, of course, he walked both batters. And, you know, it's an easy line to draw to say he was gassed or he was out of, you know, he was missing his spots. But it did look like he was coming out of his delivery a little bit. So, yeah, I mean, that's been kind of a common theme this year is going to starters a little too long. And, you know, you understand that, too, because the bullpen hasn't exactly been something you're eager to turn to. So, I mean, they just need better personnel. They need more talent. And, you know, the more talent you have on your roster, the more you can limit the windows in which you expose the people that you do have and you don't ask too much of them. I mean, if you look at the 2021 team, that was like the best example of that. You know, you didn't have Austin Slater, you know, facing right-handed pitching. You didn't have, you know, relievers facing that fourth, fifth batter because you had someone behind him. So, it's they just need more depth, more talent, and they can pick their windows better to use everybody.
2: But it's getting back to, does this kid have a chance? Tugboat?
4: I mean, yeah, he's got a chance. You know, he throws strikes. Obviously, he's not kind of overwhelming in terms of velocity, but really has an idea of how to pitch. Competes really well. You know, I don't think he's got a ceiling maybe as, you know, a staff ace, but, you know, Logan Webb is a guy who doesn't throw 98, and he's obviously one of the best pitchers in the National League. So, I think that there's obviously some limitations there, but he's someone who looks like he could be, an effective big league pitcher. And how long and how often, I think, is it's always a difficult thing to predict.

0: But I haven't seen anything that's made me think, oh, he doesn't belong in the big leagues. I mean, we've seen that from other people, right? But I don't think we've seen that from him.
1: Yeah, I'm fascinated by the whole thing. All right, Eddie, what's your travel? Are you going to any of these games on the road?
0: Yep, I'm flying to Pittsburgh in about an hour, and I'll be there. And New York is a little pricey with this U.S. Open thing going on, so I don't think the Athletic is going to pay $1,200 for the LaGuardia Marriott. So we'll skip the Mets, but I'll be in Pittsburgh.
1: All right, good. We'll look forward to your dispatches. Have a great flight.
2: Thanks,
1: Andy.
0: Okay, thanks, guys.
1: Andy Bagley. Yes, Skeens and Webb tomorrow. The fallen Paul Skeens.
2: Yeah, the dad bod Paul Skeens.
1: Oh,
2: dude,
1: man.
2: People are ripping my guy Skeens.
1: Yeah, get off.
2: I'll take a Paul Skeens.
1: Yeah, I will too.
2: Yeah, you want to give him away Pittsburgh, I'll take him.
1: You guys want him on his record?
2: Yeah.
1: Bro, I'm telling you, I'm oddly fascinated by Tugboat. And dude, he didn't walk anybody in his big league career until that seventh inning. Mm-hmm. Dude, he throws strikes, brother, man.
2: Yes, he did. And my favorite part of his outing, after they pulled him for the game, they played the foghorn. The Tugboat.
1: Oh, the Tugboat, they played it every strikeout.
2: Yeah, they played it as he walked off the field too.
1: And they also played it, and he said he liked
2: it.
1: Talking to Justice, yeah. JDLS was saying he wasn't sure that if Tugboat liked it, but he said after the game he loved the Tugboat stuff.
2: Did he answer in one word or less?
1: Dave and Dave and John, I'm telling you, I'm getting a lot of radio these days. And Dave and John were trying to do their Tugboat sounds in the booth. It was fun. All right, guys, here's the deal. Cooler of content is packed after a weekend, and then Tim Ryan at 8:50 on the Sports Leader.
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13: 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We can't wait for Tim Ryan in 10 short minutes. So it's going to be a shorter cooler for all you cooler heads out there. Sorry, we're going to give you a short one, but the good news is we got Tim Ryan on the other side. Let's start with Ron Wotus making waves over the weekend. He decided he didn't like how the umpires were treating Tony Vitello. So he said, give me the lineup card. I'm going out there Saturday morning or Saturday afternoon. I'm going to let Alan Porter have it. By the way, they have a season ticket holder accompany them to the plate all the time. The guy's like, oh, I got a bonus.
14: What an experience that is.
13: So give me which one you got here, Walt. Which one's first here, buddy? We got two of them, huh? What do you want? You can come on the air, bud. You're allowed.
15: So we have two of them. One has the other broadcast, and then one just features solely Crook and Kite.
13: Well, let's go with both. Hear what they all had to say.
15: Yeah.
13: Yes, uh-huh.
16: We've just been told that Ron Wotus, during the lineup cards, was ejected from the game.
17: And Ron Wotus is not letting this go. Vitello and Logan Webb ejected during the game last night, and Ron Wotus ejected before the game today.
13: Okay, all right, there you go. Let's get a longer Kook and Kipe here, talking about Wotus wasn't stopping. He was like, what you did was BS. Check it out.
16: We've just been told that Ron Wotus, during the lineup cards, was ejected from the game.
18: Well, you know, one of the things that we loved about Woody when he was, well, he's been a coach in this organization forever and a manager in the minor leagues. He takes it home. And he's talking to Alan Porter, who was behind the plate last night and had a rough night.
13: Fun stuff, man. Way to go. Go, whoa, go.
14: I love the fact that, whoa, maybe, you know, sat down. Had a nice drink Friday night and said, you know what? I got to get something off my chest Saturday before the game.
13: Carrying beef for the next day is pretty good.
14: Yeah, that's pretty how good. You know it's real. And the beef is deserved from Alan Porter's perspective. I mean, we talked about this morning. I made Alan Porter a bum baby, not just because he had the quick trigger tossing Tony Vitello and Logan Webb on Friday night, which led to Wotus on Saturday. I think Wotus might have brought up that umpire auditor card that showed that Alan Porter had one of the worst games in Major League Baseball on Friday night with 9 different calls being overturned due to the ABS challenges.
13: One of them was a critical moment in the game, too, that Kisner should have challenged. How about our buddies Will Smith and Macklin Celebrini? Oh, man. By the way, they're starting to look like each other, don't you think?
14: They're starting to morph into one super player.
13: And that last year, I went out to the park, and it was a random day. It was a random game I was at for a Giants community fund, and they were taking BP. And this was before the breakout season last year. So I was like, oh, that's cool. The Sharks are there. I was talking to Scott Emmert. And now... Well, this being Sharks territory, it's getting bigger and bigger. So now they're back to do the same thing, but with a lot more media attention. Will Smith hit a home run. Macklin hit one off the wall. Macklin last year didn't hit as well. Looks like he might have spent some time in the cage.
14: Most improved player, Macklin Celebrini, for sure.
13: So let's have some fun with the Sharks territory kids coming out there and getting their hacks in at Oracle.
19: Let me just start with you. What did it feel like to hit one out of Oracle Park?
20: Yeah, it was great. I've been waiting for that, so it felt different when it came off the bat. I'm very happy.
19: And Macklin, if I may ask you, you were a hockey puck away from sending one out. What was the experience like?
20: I mean, I'm happy with it. It's always so fun to be here and get this experience. I think I mean, not a lot of people get to do what we did today. So, yeah, just grateful for it.
13: Dude, they took ground balls, too. Wolters was out there talking him up over at second and first base.
14: Did Ron Washington get out there at all to give him some tips?
13: I didn't see Wash. It would have been fun. And then they went and sat in the crowd next to each other. They're just like, these guys, man. These guys. Two good-looking, young, unbelievably talented players on a team on the rise.
14: Oh, and they're actually, like, best friends.
13: Yeah.
14: Like, they go everywhere with each other. Yeah. And they were taking this series, too. Now, Will had some great hacks last time he came out to Oracle Park. Macklin looked like a hockey player taking batting practice. But this year, Macklin had some good swings. And you could tell that one that he hit off the wall, he jumped up, he got excited, he wanted to leave that ballpark.
13: Yeah, I know we're going to get to Tim Ryan, but how about Dave Fleming's brother, Will? Getting a little spicy. So, Yankees blew out the Red Sox on Sunday. You won the series, salvaging your pride. But in the eighth inning, it was 6-7-1?
14: 6-1 at the time.
13: Was it only 6-1? Mm-hmm.
14: Five-run ball game.
13: Are you sure?
14: Yeah.
13: That was a six-run game.
14: I'm sure.
13: Anyway, Jazz Chisholm stole a bag, so it was only 5 runs.
14: I believe it was only a 5-run lead at the time.
13: Okay, 5. My bad. And Will Fleming, this is Will Fleming, Red Sox play-by-play man, Dave's brother, gets a little spicy here. Yeah.
3: The essence is, if it hits the glove before the dirt and the grass, and you hold on to it, it's a catch. Chisholm's doing it again.
5: By the way,
3: this is what he does.
5: Look, you're up 6. It's the 8th. The team is electing not to hold you on. That's the white flag, right? And normally in that situation,
3: you don't run.
5: You don't run.
3: Wouldn't you sort of like to see Moran drill Wells right here? Infield's coming in.
5: It's just that's selfish play, right? That's just padding your stats.
3: Well, he's a Bush
5: League
3: player.
5: But guess what? I mean,
3: it's not even a steal.
13: Shots fired at your Yankees,
14: Fleming,
13: buddy.
14: Taking shots.
13: You're a Bush League player, Bush League organization, buddy.
14: I mean, I don't know if it go as far as saying it's a Bush League organization. Now, Jazz Chisholm has been accused of being a Bush League player his entire career. A lot of people don't like Jazz, and that's fine. And you were correct. It was a 6-run game. But maybe, you know, Will should call up big bro Dave Fleming and ask if he's seen any games, you know, with 6-7-8-run comebacks in the 8th or 9th inning. Like, Will Fleming and the Red Sox broadcast were acting like it was a 10-run lead in Jazz Chisholm's second bases. I've seen the Giants blow 9-run leads in the 9th inning this year.
13: Yeah, I was going to say 6 runs isn't that. I mean, 10, 11, something like that. But 6 is a little nuts. Wow. Well, that's
14: that. And here's the thing. The Red Sox ended up losing 16-1. If Jazz is swiping bags when in a 15-1 ball game, then yeah, it's a little different. But this was a 6-run ball game. Cry me a river, build a bridge, and get the hell over it.
13: The rivalry.
3: Would you sort of like to see Moran drill Wells right here?
13: 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We'll have to circle back on that one later. 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Let's go next on the Sports Leader.
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2: Oh, hell yes. Hell yes. I'm fired up to have our great buddy Tim Ryan, man. 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How the hell are you, T-Rock? How you doing, buddy?
3: What up, Tim?
4: I am doing well. Good day, mates. Good day.
2: You been practicing?
4: No, not really.
2: Hey, man, how you been? How was the offseason?
4: It was good. It was eventful. My son got married, which was great.
2: All right. Nice. Congratulations. That's a big deal. Yeah.
4: In June, he's got a beautiful bride. She is awesome. Daughter graduated from college, which
2: was
4: good.
2: All right. Big off season.
4: Yeah, bro. We're just crossing milestones.
2: Just checking them off, man. Here you go.
4: Just checking them off. Wife and I got 32 years of marriage in the book. Oh, yeah. So we're good, man. Let's go.
2: Did you ride the horse at all or what?
4: I did. I rode the horse some, played some golf. I ended up having shoulder surgery 7 weeks ago. So,
2: been a little bit.
4: The golf's been on the back burner, but we're doing all right.
2: Yeah. So no sticks to Australia then, huh?
4: No sticks. I might find some sticks over there, but I'm not taking any sticks. That's for sure.
2: All right, buddy. All right.
4: How you guys doing?
2: We're doing good, man. We've been talking, you know, off season. I mean, my God, going back to the draft, to Osa, to Mike Evans, to all that stuff. There was some off-field stuff that got some news. And then, of course, then Aaron Donald, bro. Oh, my God.
4: I don't know. I was thinking maybe, because I saw that he got cut in Washington, maybe JL and the staff should go acquire Daniel Brunskill. Let's get Brunny back in the mix.
2: Is he the Donald Whisperer?
4: He was the Donald Whisperer when he was here. You remember that.
2: I do.
4: It's going to be interesting. They are absolutely freaking loaded. And, I mean, everybody knows it. The firepower they've got on both sides of the ball. Bringing in Myles Garrett, Trent McDuffie, Watson, now Aaron Donald back in the fold, already to a good defense that can get after it. And then offensively with Matthew Stafford and, you know, with how he continues to play, which is at an unbelievable level and clearly MVP and very well coached. And it's going to be a monumental challenge, man. It's going to be a monumental challenge. But I will say this. It was week 5 and week, I think, 8 or 9 last year that they played him. So Bosa didn't play him twice. Brock didn't play him twice. Fred didn't play him once. So, we're 49ers, we got a couple weapons ourselves we'll be taking to Melbourne.
3: Tim, just to follow up on Aaron Donald, I mean, we've seen this before in football where players have come out of retirement, but I can't remember the last time I've seen a defensive lineman like this come out of retirement. You've played down in the trenches before. What do you think Aaron Donald still has in the tank at age 35?
4: Well, I don't know. I know he's been preparing himself. He had a lot of gas left when he left. I think he had 8.5 sacks maybe his last year. He is 35 years old. He does, you know, when you watch him and go back and watch the last, you know, he knows when he's got to turn it up and when he can turn it down and catch his breath. So I anticipate him being the same Aaron Donald. And it's a little different, though, when you're talking about a defensive lineman versus an offensive lineman, you know, a.k.a. Trent Williams, who's been playing just as long, I think, a few years longer for Trent. You know, those guys have to chase the ball. They got to get on that horse. They got to play snap to whistle, and they got to go. And he really didn't always do that before. Like I said, he knew when to pick and choose when he had an opportunity to make a play. So they will prepare for the best Aaron Donald, which is a guy that can whip you quick at the line of scrimmage. They've always had a good plan for him. I believe it's going to be Carver Willis. We'll see as the starting left guard. And it's not just Aaron Donald, man. They got other guys across the front. And as you guys know, with Kobe Turner and Puna Ford and Braden Fisk, all those guys, you know, Byron Young, those guys can all play, run and pass, get after the passer. Chris Shuler does a good job. So this is going to be a big time challenge. I'm interested to see how the the circadian clock and all that stuff, you know, all the science plays into it with us going over there on Wednesday and then the Rams not going till a day or two before. I'm very curious to see how the body reacts with the 49er plan versus what the Ram plan is going
2: to
4: be.
2: It is interesting for sure. You're talking to the great Tim Ryan, and you're listening to KMBR AM and KMBR FM San Francisco, the sports leader at Cumulus Media Station. Great to have Tim on the UMA guest line. So we can go deep on the Rams and that matchup in Australia, but I want to back up because we haven't talked to you since the offseason and just what you thought of the draft, what you thought of, you know, the arrival of some of those guys, particularly Dejon Stribling, who's making some news, and then the offseason acquisitions. We haven't even talked to you since Mike Evans and Oso Digizua.
4: Right.
2: Yeah, so give me your take on the draft, the free agent acquisitions, well, yeah, in this roster.
4: Yeah, well, let's start with Dejon Stribling and what he's going to bring to the table. And everybody talked about the yards after the catch stuff coming in, and obviously that's a big staple in what Kyle wants to do from a schematic standpoint. But, boy, this cat is big. He is fast, really fast. He plays physical. Not the best route runner yet, but he's a guy that can catch in the phone booth. He can catch when he's covered because he goes and attacks the football. And then once he gets in the open field, he's got a lot of speed. And so looking very forward to what Dejon Stribling is going to bring to the table. Love Mike Evans. How can you not? I mean, I know he had the injuries last year. This guy's got almost 900 catches in pro football and over 100 touchdowns, and he'll be on his way to the Hall of Fame. And I think he's going to be okay and ready to go for the Australia game. So that was a humongous ad. Losing Ricky was huge and very unfortunate with his knee. But, man, am I fired up. They went and got Deebo Samuel back in the mix. And getting him back on this team, he does not look like he's missed a beat. His weight is right where it needs to be. He'll have his Deebo specialty plays. He'll help on special teams. It's good to have a dog back in the yard, and he's still got a lot left in the gas tank, I promise you. And then I think when you look around on some of the guys on defense, I think James Thompson's been the biggest surprise of training camp defensively, in terms of a rookie free agent, came out of Illinois, undrafted, and made this team outright, and has earned a lot of playing time going into the first week. Love the Osa Digizua play and how they were able to trade for him. Just his skill sets, it's obvious in terms of his body type, and he's got extremely long arms. He knows how to play. He plays hard. He takes good angles to the quarterback. And I'll say this now in terms of, you know, for years, we all have, it's been the premier edge rusher, right? The edge rusher. And yes, they are unbelievably valuable. But today's game, in my opinion, how it's changed and getting into the fast pass stuff and that ball's coming out quick, you better have guys inside that can win and win quick. And you look around this division, you look up in Seattle, now obviously with Aaron Donald coming back in L.A. with the Rams, they got guys that can win quick. So, you know, someone's going to have to step up other than Osa Digizua on the inside in terms of how they're bringing it. I do like the scheme change in terms of what Raheem's going to bring to the table. Think of that defense that he had last year. You guys know the 49ers had 20 sacks last year on defense. NFL low. Not good enough. And that goes, obviously, to the health issues and then challenges on the back end and could never marry up the rush to the coverage last year. And go watch that Ram game in week 8 or 9, and it's pretty obvious what happened and how easy it was for Matthew Stafford. So you look at Atlanta last year, and we played them, 49ers played them. I went back, watched some of their tape, and they had good young rushers. They had 57 sacks on that defense. Now, Ulbrich was calling most of the defense, but it was Raheem's stuff. So there's going to be the ability to manufacture pressure, to get after pressure, to get into those five-man fronts, and the whole fever linebacker, I call them jokers, is Romello Height going to be rushing, or is he going to be dropping? Or is he going to rush and cover? And so there's going to be a lot of that stuff where you can get after guys a little bit schematically with some zone pressures and some outright man stuff. I like the Romello pick quite a bit in round 3. I love the Jaden Duggar pick later in the draft in round 5. I wouldn't be surprised if he's out there, and you know, when they get into those heavy personnels and those multiple tight end sets, which they're going to do, think they got five tight ends on their roster. Jaden Duggar's going to have to get out there, and he's that old school Sam linebacker that we're all used to in the 80s and 90s. 6'5", 240, 245, long arms, big wingspan, can run. It's tough. He can get up on the line. He can play at the second level. He understands route concepts. So Grayson Halton, I mean, everybody they got seems to be a good fit so far for what they're going to try to do on both sides of the ball.
3: Tim, you mentioned the return of Deebo Samuel, but the bully is back in the building as well. Dre Greenlaw back on that defense, pairing up with Fred Warner right in the middle of that 49er defense. We all have seen what they're able to do on the field, but even beyond just on the field, what do they bring to the locker room, bringing back some of that intensity, that tone setting, and that attitude back to this 49ers team?
4: Well, he's an enforcer, man, and he knows the standard here. He knows the culture. He was part of it. He was part of building it when he got here. So great to have him back in the mix. Love what that guy does on game day, and he'll go dark on you now. And don't throw that ball shallow, because he is going to rock your world when he's flying up there. And I do like, look, there is a scheme change. They're going to be doing different stuff, but I think it's going to allow these guys to play faster on the back end. And you heard it right really from the start of training camp, as they did all the installation in the offseason and the OTAs. And, you know, Raheem Morris has got a PhD in coverage and how he can communicate with those guys and get everybody on the same page. And I think there's going to be, I don't want to say simpler coverage checks, but I think you're going to see a little bit more match coverage, a little bit more getting in guys' faces and challenging people, because, you know, the Robert Saleh scheme, which the 49ers have been running here since Kyle's been here for 9 years, despite coordinator changes, if you don't have the front healthy and the front's not cooking and the pass rushers aren't eating, there's going to be some challenges on the back end, because there's just a lot of mixing and matching adjustments based on, you know, formation and wide receiver splits and the stems when they take off on their routes, and it changes stuff. I think that, you know, and if you don't have pass rush in that scheme, it's you're basically playing rope-a-dope. You're bending, but you're not breaking. And to Saleh's credit, that defense made a lot of big plays and big moments and big situations. I think it's going to be a little tighter this year. The challenge is going to be, and same for the Rams. I mean, yes, they are loaded with players. Great defenses are connected front to back. It's not a great player here making plays. It's all connected. How long does it take for Raheem Morris to get that defense connected to front to back and playing with them, you know, playing with some synchronicity? But I think it's going to be a feather in their cap of how they're going to play this year in terms of challenging people a little bit more.
2: Okay, so we don't get you next Monday in Australia. This is our last chance to talk to you before the game. So let's shift from the offseason to this matchup. We all remember the great Thursday night win, Mac Jones in L.A., but there's a tougher one to remember, where that was the home game where the Rams scored 42 on the 49ers. Now,
4: it was stealing.
2: Yeah, so just I'd love to know, like, how much is that going to play into this matchup? Like, what can we take from that? I mean, that was a Niner defense without Bosa and without Greenlaw. And
4: without Fred.
2: Without, yeah. I'm sorry, I said Greenlaw. I meant Warner. Thank you.
4: There was no Greenlaw either, so you're actually right.
2: I was actually technically correct.
3: All the above.
2: So just
4: you're technically right.
2: I'm looking at Mac went 33 of 39 in that game for 3 touchdowns and 319. But, I mean, 26 didn't measure up to 42. So just what can we take from those matchups last year that could apply to this year?
4: Well, I think what I just said about, you know, that day, the second game, and not having the ability to really get pressure on Stafford. I mean, they were only sacked 23 times last year. And, yes, their offensive line is solid. And, yes, they've kind of made an investment in that in terms of culture and how they play. And they are tougher now. They do play more physical with Dotson and Avila and Alaric Jackson. Although I think Alaric Jackson is going to be suspended for this game, their starting left tackle. So Stafford didn't get hit much that game. It was pitch and catch for him. It was, if I remember, mental errors on the back end, the inability to cover anybody was a challenge, stopping the run. And that's where it all really all starts. If you can get Stafford into the third and longs, you got a chance to hit him. Why do you think they get into all those heavy tight end sets? So they can run the ball and hit the play action off of it, or just throw off it on early down, show you that they're running heavy, and then bang, play action, it's hard sets by the offensive line, and get those linebackers and safeties to take a step up, and Stafford's got you. So I would look at that and say, okay, great, but this is a new year. and every year will present its own challenges, and this team has yet to develop their personality. That happens every year. Every year is different. But I would say that the personnel and the scheme, and don't think Raheem doesn't know, you know, how to defend this offense and defending Kyle all these years, and then obviously being the coordinator down there for Sean in Los Angeles. So I think Jaden Duggar is a big add when you start talking about those multiple personnel sets and how they do it. And then I think the ability to get into some odd looks up front, some plays where you do have those jokers, Romello standing up, is he rushing, is he covering, and not a lot of free releases by tight ends. The ability to play with some five-man fronts with five defensive linemen on the field and getting to some of those, what they call the Okie looks with some 3-4 type principles. So things are going to be different, man. That's why they play the game. And again, it's the first game out, so anything can happen.
3: Tim, switching over to the 49ers offense, we all know how important George Kittle is, not just as a pass catcher, but as a run blocker as well. So what can you tell us about his recovery and his rehab throughout training camp and your thoughts on his possibility of playing week one in Australia?
4: Yeah, well, his recovery has been on hyperspeed. What he's been able to do since he popped that Achilles in Philadelphia has been remarkable. And I've seen it the whole way, and I've seen it up here, and I've seen how strong he is, and he's back. You know, he was cleared last week. He got out there and went through a lot of the individual stuff. I don't think he did much team stuff. We'll see if they start to sprinkle some of that in here in the next couple of days. I think they have a light practice today and then maybe one on Wednesday before the nighttime departure. So is he going to play? I don't know. I mean, I think there's a good chance he will play based on what I've seen. And if he can play, if I know Kittle, he's going to be out there. So, now, this was a top five team in the red zone last year, and a lot of that was without Brock Purdy. A lot of that was without George Kittle. So now you add Mike Evans into the mix. Obviously, there was no Ayuk last year. There was no Debo Samuel. So things are going to look different with these guys on the field. And as I've said with Mike Evans, even when he's covered, he's open 4 feet over his head, always. At 6'4" and a half with that wingspan and those long arms, and he will go up and snatch the football. McCaffrey's raring to go. I love the backfield behind him with Kalon Black. I know you guys like what you saw out of him in the preseason. I mean, that dude's going to pick him up and put him down. And his vision is outstanding, and he squeezed through little cracks, Jordan James. So, you know, the ability to go two tight ends with Tonjes and what he brings and Farrell with his blocking. So I love all of that. The challenge is going to be handling the line of scrimmage and handling that front. And then comes the big question mark. How does the rookie left guard, if it's him, if it's Connor Colby or if it's Robert Jones, how can they do on the interior? I'm putting my money on Pooney this year in terms of having his best year so far in year number three for him. I think, as I told him the other day, I'm going to call him the Poonami is starting to surge. Let's go. Bring it. He has had his best camp by far. And I would say the same for Brock Purdy. His footwork, his mechanics, the details of playing the position, how his mind's eye works, how he's seeing the field, how he knows where his receivers are on the grid without having to look at him, the timing of all of it. So, I mean, I'll sum it all up in this, and you can say this about just about every team in the league the way that it's built now, and you could certainly say it about the Rams. The stars have to stay healthy. Fingers crossed the stars stay healthy, and this team will be in the mix come the end of the year looking for number six.
2: Yeah, I mean, listen, they got talent at the big positions, a little older. Would you say that's the theme of the team, whether it's...
4: Yeah, but no, you know what? Are the Rams are a little older? How old are the Rams? I mean, you can do I'm sure you can do the team age, but Stafford's in year 17, Devontae's in year 14, Miles Garrett is, you know, been around for a while. Aaron Donald's 35. But the narrative is those guys, no one says, well, those guys, you know, and Stafford played 17 last year. He's had to... you know, bit of an injury history, not a huge one. I don't know how much Myles Garrett has really practiced this summer with the challenges he's had with his knee, but the narrative, because of what has happened with the 49ers consecutively year after year after year with the injuries, which a lot of it's just Buzzard's luck, the narrative is the 49ers stars are going to fade with injury, and you don't hear that about the Rams. You don't hear that about other teams. So the chapter is yet to be written, my friend. It's a hazardous game, so fingers crossed everybody stays healthy.
2: Big time, man. Hey, have you been to Australia in your life?
4: I have not.
2: Yeah.
4: I have not.
2: I did see
4: Crocodile Dundee, though, back in the day.
2: You and me both,
3: That's
2: buddy.
3: That's not a knife. This is a knife.
2: Hey, good knowledge.
4: This is
2: there,
4: a
2: Marcus.
4: Knife.
2: Yeah. A little shrimp on
4: Marcus,
2: the barbie.
4: You're pretty good at that.
3: Yeah, you like that.
4: Yeah. Yeah.
2: What are you looking forward to the most?
4: No, I'm fired up, man.
2: Yeah, what are you looking forward to?
4: I don't know, because I don't know what to expect. It sounds like it might be raining over there, you know, for the practice week. We'll see. But I'm going to get out and sightsee a little bit and just check out what's going on in Australia, man. I heard it's fun. I heard the people are good. I heard it's a diverse city in Melbourne. I'll be fired up to see all that stuff. And I think if, you know, if you sit back and go, oh, man, a 16-hour flight, and then thinking from the player's perspective, and then got to, you know, go and practice and play, and then it's a real game, and then come back, have 10 days off, and then start cranking it up again. You got to embrace it, man. You got to trick yourself, and the glass is half full, and be an optimist, and go over there and get the most out of it. And I think this team has the character to do that.
2: So I need a George Kittle. I need Tim Ryan in the Outback, bro. I need you to... I need to take a day trip and send us some pictures from you out there in the brush. They call it the bush, I believe, right? The bush?
4: Yeah, we will go deep in the bush. I promise you that. We will do that. We will do that. We'll get out there and see what Australia's got to offer.
2: You and the dingoes out there, buddy. Let's go, man. Can't wait.
4: I'm a wild dog myself. Come on now.
2: Come on,
4: Murph.
2: I can see you. I need you. There needs to be a day.
4: I think I am a dingo. I think I was a dingo in a past life.
3: Well, Tim, we have seen those viral videos of like people boxing kangaroos down there.
2: Well,
3: I know you got the bum shoulder right now, but I put my money on you, T-Rock.
4: Still got the jab, Marcus. The jab is the ultimate weapon.
2: It's the jab. All right,
3: yeah.
2: All right, I need an overnight trip. I need you in a tent out in the bush, Outback style, and then just tell us how it is, man. All right, buddy. It's so great to hear your voice and heal up to your shoulder. And can't wait for your broadcast Thursday, yeah. September 10, man.
3: Yeah, can't wait to get into the strip club.
2: Yeah, the strip club.
4: The strip club. Let's go, strip.
2: Is he going to make it rain? He's going to make it rain.
4: He absolutely, absolutely loved that guy. It was good talking to you guys. And I'll say this, if, you know, and it feels a bit like, even though it's week one, the kind of the week five game last year, it's like against all odds. My God, look at this roster. Look at this, you know, all the talk and the narrative going around. If the 49ers can find a way. And they're certainly capable of doing it and getting a victory in division over there. That will put some wind in the sails in terms of how this season is going to go. So big, big opportunity.
2: Oh, dude, a win would be gigantic. So let's go. All right, buddy. Have a great trip. Can't wait to talk to you when you get back.
3: Yeah, thanks, Tim.
4: All right, fellas. Good talking to you.
2: There he is, Tim Ryan, on his way. I need him in the Outback, buddy.
3: The one and only T-Rock in the bush.
2: Deep in the bush.
3: Getting deep in the bush.
2: I need to do one of those overnights, you know? That's something I might do if I ever went to Australia, is go on like an Outback overnight.
3: Why are we not down there? The Murph and Marcus Show should be there for a live broadcast in Australia.
2: Have you forgotten what company you work for?
3: Ah, yeah. Thanks for the reminder.
2: Do we say at this point in time for all the crowd, Curly, maybe the dingo ate your baby. All right. Do we know that one, buddy?
3: The dingo. I get that reference. I've heard that before.
2: Yeah.
3: What movie is that from?
2: Well, it started with a Meryl Streep movie where there was a whole story in Australia where a woman lost her baby. And she said the dingo ate her baby. But then I think there was a dark story where she might have taken the kid out. Anyway, the point is it was a very dark story. But there was a movie starring Meryl Streep. And there was a brief hit in the 90s. But there was a Seinfeld episode. And for some reason, Jerry being Jerry and Larry David being Larry David, they worked it in out of nowhere. They were at some party and they were talking about a baby. And I think it's Elaine. Is it Elaine who starts going... Maybe the dingo ate your baby. And it becomes one of those memes. And
3: dingoes.
2: She starts saying it. And if you're a Seinfeld fan, you remember it. And you had to kind of know the Meryl Streep movie. Just a classic Larry David, Jerry Seinfeld nonsensical thing. But here we are.
3: Yeah.
2: All these years later.
3: Still talking
2: still
3: about
2: saying it.
3: See, I'm more personally more of a Crocodile Dundee kind of guy.
2: Well, I'm quite surprised and impressed that you knew your Dundee.
3: Oh, yeah. I used to watch those movies growing up.
2: Yeah. I did not know that.
3: Oh,
2: that's
3: yeah.
2: Great
3: Walking
2: news.
3: Through Blockbuster, great like, news. Who's this Australian dude wrestling alligators? Crocodiles. Hey. My apologies.
2: And we got to go double tap in the heart, point to the sky on Steve Irwin.
3: Yeah.
2: Who had maybe the best Sports Center commercial of all time when the Florida Gator walks
3: out.
2: That
3: is a
2: stand
3: good
2: back.
3: One.
2: I'll go this yeah. one. He's a live one. And he wrestles the Florida Gator down.
3: Dude, and shout out to his son, who's kind of taken over the yeah. family business now.
2: I saw Steve Irwin's name mentioned when, you know, we lost Dolly last week, right? And I'm still going down the Dolly Parton rabbit hole, by the way. And somebody suggested that she was one of the most beloved human beings in world history. And they said, like, up there with, like, a Steve Irwin. I was like, was Steve Irwin yeah. that beloved?
3: Oh, everybody loves
2: yeah,
3: Steve.
2: Okay, there it yeah. is, yeah. Uh-huh. Anyway, just like Tim Ryan. That's how we feel about yeah, T-Rock. Let's recap
3: back.
2: Everything he had to say. And keep the baby away from the dingo on the Sports Leader.
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2: Well, I don't know. I know he's been preparing himself. He had a lot of gas left when he left. I think he had 8.5 sacks maybe his last year. He is 35 years old. He does, you know, when you watch him and go back and watch the last, you know, he knows when he's got to turn it up and when he can turn it down and catch his breath. So I anticipate him being the same Aaron Donald. And it's a little different, though, when you're talking about a defensive lineman versus an offensive lineman, you know, a.k.a. Trent Williams, who's been playing just as long, I think a few years longer for Trent. You know, those guys have to chase the ball. They got to get on that horse. They got to play snap to whistle, and they got to go. And he really didn't always do that before. Like I said, he knew when to pick and choose when he had an opportunity to make a play. So they will prepare for the best Aaron Donald, which is a guy that can whip you quick at the line of scrimmage. They've always had a good plan for him.
3: There it is, man. Tim Ryan back on our airwaves. How fun is that? We got him before they went to Australia Wednesday, and we'll look forward to Timmy's return every Monday, but it's going to have to be next week. Take a little powder as they have the weird schedule in Australia, but then he'll return fully to our airwaves on September 14th from Australia, or when they're back from Australia after the September 10th game. But yeah, lots to react to, and that was his Aaron Donald take. And oh, by the way, as we continue to be freaking ticket dispensers, Marcus, we're like Pez dispensers of tickets. Mm-hmm. Do you hear this?
4: Oh, I hear it.
3: It's your boy's Weezer.
4: Ah.
3: Weezer. You want to go see him for free, Marcus?
4: Oh, yes, absolutely.
3: How about if I told you this is a twofer?
4: Wow, twofer.
3: How about we're giving away two tickets to see Weezer, and because we're so nice, we're throwing in two tickets to see Godsmack.
4: Oh, you.

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0: And don't forget about Sean Lund.
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3: Yeah!
0: Join the entire crew September 10th at Almanac Adventureland, 651 West Tower Avenue in Alameda. John Lund will kick things off at 10. The roundtable begins at noon, followed by Copes and JD with 49ers pregame at 2:30.
4: I am absolutely jacked out of my mind, bro.
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4: Well, he's an enforcer, man, and he knows the standard here. He knows the culture. He was part of it. He was part of building it when he got here. So great to have him back in the mix. Love what that guy does on game day, and he'll go dark on you now. And don't throw that ball shallow, because he is going to rock your world when he's flying up there. And I do like, look, there is a scheme change. They're going to be doing different stuff, but I think it's going to allow these guys

0: faster on the back end. And you heard it right really from the start of training camp as they did all the installation in the offseason and the OTAs. And, you know, Raheem Morris has got a PhD in coverage and how he can communicate with those guys and get everybody on the same page. And I think there's going to be, I don't want to say simpler coverage checks, but I think you're going to see a little bit more match coverage, a little bit more getting in guys' faces and challenging people.
1: Good stuff with Tim Ryan, man. We went over every, pretty much almost every aspect of the team in a short window of time there with him before he takes up for Australia. That was about Dre Greenlaw and about what's going to happen with the defense with Raheem Morris. And yeah, man, it was just great to have Tim back. One of the things I would say that was interesting was, you know, Niners are old, Niners are old, Niners are old. And he kind of said, if you can find this, Weltner, he's like, yo, dude, so are the Rams. They are. I mean, Matthew Stafford is old and Aaron Donald is old and Myles Garrett is on, you know, he's on the older side. He's still unbelievable, but he's on the older side. Yeah,
2: Davante Adams, 33 years old.
1: Yes, yes. So there's, you know, the argument goes both ways. Are they as fragile as the 49ers with Nick Bosa's knee tendonitis haunting all of August, or Christian McCaffrey's quote-unquote tightness and the ramp-up plan that he was under? Mike Evans with any number of ice packs on various parts of his body throughout August. But again, all that stuff fades until you get to Thursday, September 10th. And will they be on the field performing at a high level like they have their entire careers?
2: I mean, that's the great unknown. And look, you can say the same thing about every sport out there. Are the Warriors going to be good? Are they going to be healthy? Are the Giants going to be good? Are they going to be healthy? Are they going to have a bullpen? You could probably add that one in as well. But when you look at the 49ers or even look at a team like the Rams, it's what we were just talking about with T-Rock. I know we had earlier this morning Greeny say that the Rams were going to go undefeated and win the Super Bowl. It was all guaranteed. And there's no reason to play this season. And ESPN's been using that headline all day long across all of our TVs. But you can't predict injuries. Like, what happens if Matthew Stafford does go down with an injury, or Myles Garrett, or Davante Adams, or one of these key pieces? Yeah, they drafted Ty Simpson, but he's not Matthew Stafford. Like, those are the things that make sports so unpredictable, is that you can't sit here and guarantee a Super Bowl before the season even starts.
1: And the 49ers and the Rams, I don't care how good Myles Garrett is. Well, I do.
2: Yeah.
1: I do care how good he is.
2: Yeah, you should care.
1: I'm saying is that, you know, the 49ers beat the Browns with Myles Garrett. Obviously, the Browns didn't have the roster the Rams have. And the 49ers beat the Rams with Aaron Donald, you know. And obviously, they didn't have Myles Garrett alongside him. But the point of the matter is, bro, it is 53-on-53. And Sean McVay and Kyle Shanahan know each other so freaking well. The spread's only 3.5. And I told you, driving in, the get-up guys, slam that number, Rams all the way. I was like, well, really? Okay. I mean, you give me the Niners in 3.5, I might take my chances.
2: Well, yeah, when you look at that track record between the Rams and the 49ers, and we even brought up Aaron Donald's record against the 49ers, 5-13. Matthew Stafford, who also surprisingly has a losing record against the 49ers.
1: I think he's 3-6.
2: But then you add the combination of him playing together with Donald and Garrett and Devontae and all the pieces that they have on both sides of the ball. Yeah, this is going to be a really, really tough team to beat. That's not breaking news. That's not surprising anybody. But with everything being said about how much better the Rams are from the last time they played the 49ers, the 49ers are also better than the last time that they played against the Rams. First of all, you start with the injuries. Obviously, having Nick Bosa and Fred Warner and all these guys, George Kittle, back on the field, that makes a huge impact. You look at maybe the offseason additions of Osa Odighizuwa and Mike Evans and what they did with this year's draft class, if Dejon Stribling can contribute right away. And don't forget, the 49ers beat the Rams last year with Mac Jones at quarterback. That, to me, just tells me what I need to know about the system and the battle between the brains of Kyle Shanahan and Sean McVay. Hell, any other team, I think week one, you're looking at a bigger spread than just 3.5. I think this is actually a bit of a sign of respect that the spread is that small.
1: Yeah, a couple of quirky plays in that game, but doesn't matter. It happened. They won the game. The Rams came back up to Levi's in November and scored 42 pretty easy points on the 49ers. That's the fear, is that 42-point Rams team that was here. But again, there was no Bosa and no Greenlaw, or no Bosa and no Warner and no Greenlaw.
2: And no Greenlaw.
1: I keep confusing Warner and Greenlaw.
2: That's a fact.
1: And no Osa Odighizuwa. And Tim Ryan brought up the point that in today's game, with the ball coming out quick up the middle, might be more important than on the edge.
2: And Matthew Stafford gets rid of the ball quicker than anybody else in the NFL. So yeah, having Osa bring that pressure up the middle. And to me, really, that's going to make or break the 49ers defense this year. Can they create more pressure? It's the stat that stuck with them all offseason long. They were dead last in the NFL with only 20 total sacks. Now, obviously, you weigh in the fact that Nick Bosa was not out there for the majority of the season. He's going to make an impact. He's the kind of guy that has the potential to put up damn near 20 sacks by himself. But also, you think about the changes they made on defense, and it starts with the defensive coordinator, Raheem Morris, and the different looks and the increase in blitz packages. Like, if they're not going to get pressure on the other side of the defensive line from Keon White or Romello Height or Michael Williams when he eventually comes back, then they do need to get creative, and they need to dial up different plays, maybe use the fever back in a special situation. They just need to figure out a way to get more pressure on the quarterback. But back to the original point, it's going to be tough regardless week one against Matthew Stafford.
1: And he alluded to it. He said someone needs to step up. And I'm thinking about Alfred Collins and C.J. West, as particularly Collins, who was a second rounder. And so the reviews are not rave for how those guys played this summer. And those were, you know, they had, we talked about this last week. That draft class was very, very important. They have to hit on that draft class. And I hated to hear that those guys had tepid summers. Who knows? Sometimes guys will surprise you. Maybe this undrafted free agent out of Illinois, James Thompson Jr., who comes up and you know, and he makes the team as a D tackle. Doesn't always have to be the most decorated guy. It has to be the guy who, you know what? Out here, you find out who really wants it.
2: Yeah.
1: Well, he might be the guy who surprises you.
2: Look, and out here a couple weeks ago, we saw Grayson Hallen kind of show some Grayson flashes Hulton, as a part of this rookie draft class as well. So if Alfred Collins and C.J. West don't step up, it's a next man up type of league. So maybe we will find out who really wants it.
3: Out here, you find out who really wants it.
1: Yeah, that's just so good. Is that going in the win package?
2: Yeah, it's got to.
1: Going in the win package?
2: It has to be.
1: Will we be playing the win package on Friday morning, September 11th?
2: Will the win package include that quote from you? You and a quote from Dejon Love about Jake being his boy, or Jake being a cool dude.
4: But Jake's a cool dude. So.
1: Oh, man. Are we going to put
2: Jake's
1: that in there?
2: Jake's a cool dude.
1: 925 says, the Rams are Apollo Creed and we are Rocky Balboa. Now you're talking my language, buddy. Although Apollo won the first fight.
2: I was going to say, what movie are we talking about here?
1: He said, let's hope this season ends like Rocky 2.
2: All right.
1: Now, Knocker, that's deep knowledge here. And the guy goes on to say, I would rather have lower expectations going into the football season. Here you go, guys. This guy keeps texting in. 408 keeps saying he wants us to get this text on the air. Oh. Matt Stafford tested positive for Geritol, and his old back will not hold up. So that's, Stafford in the back.
2: I mean, Stafford was the MVP last year. What are we talking about?
1: Stafford in the back.
2: He led the most prolific offense in football last season.
1: I'd put it this way. He's a good fantasy quarterback to have, too.
2: Yes, he definitely is.
1: Yes, it is. So,
2: I mean, sorry, you can't argue with the facts.
1: No.
2: He's the defending MVP.
1: Yes, exactly. So, you know, Nick Bosa's tendonitis is going to be an issue. Can he come off the edge? And you mentioned Romello Hyde and Keon White and that 49er pass rush that didn't really exist last year. I mean, Tim said it to us a number of times in that conversation. Dude, you guys saw it. They had the lowest pass rush. They had the fewest sack total in the NFL. And you give a guy like Matt Ryan that kind of time, we got trouble. But that said, like you said earlier in the segment, they beat them the first time around.
2: Yeah, exactly. So you can't just roll this game out and mark it up as a scheduled loss like a lot of people are doing. It's a tough task, but Murph, real quick, last thing. Myles Garrett had more sacks by himself last year than the entire 49er defense combined.
1: And again, they beat Myles Garrett's Browns.
2: Mm-hmm.
1: They did, my friend. Yeah. So it's going to be fun, and it was great to have him. I believe we're chasing John Lynch for tomorrow.
2: Ooh.
1: Not nailed down. Chasing, and Matty Maiocco, too, because Wednesday we're going to be in Berkeley. So it should be a lot of fun. Cal-UCLA on Saturday will be a lot of fun. And then, of course, we continue to ramp up next. What is it? When's the round table? Oh, it's on the actual day of the game.
2: Yes, I believe it's next Thursday, correct?
1: Thursday, September 10.
2: Mm.
1: Okay, so round table. We got a lot going on, buddy.
2: Yes, and this round table is sponsored by Redwood Credit Union. For you, for community, for 75 years, join RCU today at redwoodcu.org.
1: Yeah, so if you missed Tim, of course, he'll be on KMBR.com, or you can always rewind on YouTube. But he had a ton of stuff to say about Raheem Morris, about Brock Purdy, about Christian McCaffrey, about Dejon Stribling, about Mike Evans, about everybody. He had a lot to say. We'll continue to maybe recap some of the stuff Tim had to say, and then Dr. Boucher will enter. What did we learn today? And oh, by the way, congrats to Robert in Santa Rosa, who won two pairs of tickets, not just Weezer, but Godsmack, too. And somebody said, here's 831. So Godsmack is a pretty badass band. They're great for working out.
2: Godsmack.
1: Huh. I don't know anything about him.
2: Yeah, I feel like I've been smacked around by God a few times.
1: I got a bone up on my Godsmack, too. 831 says Niners going to spank the Rams like Couture did Ortiz.
2: Wow, that's high level. Did you just make a reference to Randy Couture versus Tito Ortiz?
1: I guess.
2: Yeah, I think that text was meant from E-Murph, not you. That's an MMA reference.
1: I understood.
2: Yeah, UFC
1: what
2: fight.
1: What can you tell us?
2: Oh, Randy Couture versus Tito Ortiz. I mean, it was a pretty big upset, but yeah.
1: Is it Saturday?
2: No, this was like a fight like 20 years ago. Like, okay, this right. is like from like the 90s, okay, right. early 2000s.
1: Well, while I had you, we teased it. So let me get my story. So Saturday, I go to the Jeff Kent soiree, a little party, a little gala at the Cooperstown SF exhibit, which is fantastic, right across the street. But don't go in there. It's private. We had a great time, from Will Clark to Dusty Baker to Juan freaking Marichal, who's amazing. And then I left and I went to go get, I'm just going to go ahead and give him a free plug, man. Fang Chinese joint near the old 55 Hawthorne. I love that place. And I said to Ken, I said, what if I go by Fang? She's okay, fine. So I go by Fang. Oh, no, bro. It's right next to the Moscone Center. I didn't know the World Pokemon Championship. I mean, I guess I did know. I got caught. I got caught, partner, in the World Pokemon Championship trap. Some guy walked in front of me dressed in this entire blue furry outfit. Other people with like all sorts of stuff decorated on there. I don't know what's going on. I don't know, man.
2: And I'm guessing not a single person crossing the street looked up to acknowledge you at the stop sign.
1: No.
2: Because they're all glued to their phone. Everybody in San Francisco this entire weekend was just staring at their phone, walking around, trying to catch wild Pokemon merch.
1: So tell me what the hell was going on. You said you went on Sunday and it wasn't at Moscone Center?
2: So Moscone held the first couple days of tournament play in the Pokemon Go World Championship, Murph. Now, you're familiar with Pokemon. I'm guessing you're not familiar with Pokemon Go.
1: Absolutely not.
2: Pokemon Go is an app on your phone where you can pretend to be a Pokemaster. You have little Pokeballs. You walk around and you find wild Pokemon. You throw Pokeballs and you catch them, Murph.
1: Okay. How does that play out in real life?
2: So once you capture all the elite Pokemon, you could take them to a gym to battle. And this weekend was the World Championship of the Battles. The world's best Pokemon Go players all came to San Francisco for 2 days of tournament play at Moscone Center. And the championship match was on the same court Steph Curry plays on this past Sunday at Chase Center.
1: When they met, are they playing each other on their screens?
2: They are literally, like, I walked by Chase Center yesterday. I woke up, went to go get a cup of coffee, and I'm like, there's a lot of people at Chase Center. And they were streaming the Pokemon Go Championship on the Jumbotron out in Thrive City.
1: Okay.
2: And it's literally just two kids sitting in a chair, staring at their phone across from each other, playing against each other on the same court Steph Curry jacks up threes on.
1: So they could have done this anywhere, but they put them in an arena.
2: Yes, they put them in an actual arena.
1: Even though they're
2: arena.
1: Both, they're not physically playing each other in a physical contest. I'm trying to get the ball past you or try to grab a Pokemon thing physically. They're on screens.
2: They're tapping their phone.
1: But they're in the arena.
2: Mm-hmm.
1: And are people in the arena watching?
2: There were people there, believe it or not.
1: And were people cheering?
2: Yeah, it was not a huge crowd or anything like that, but it was basically everybody who went to the Pokemon Go festival throughout the entire weekend got a free ticket to the show on Sunday.
1: Did you watch?
2: I couldn't get in. Like I'm out here. I'm like, can I get a media credential? Can I get something? I hung out for like a while and watched a match or two. And get this, dude, I even re-downloaded Pokemon Go for the first time in a decade, and I caught myself a rare Mewtwo.
1: Did you root for one of these guys?
2: No, I didn't have any rooting interest. Okay, my problem with Pokemon is I'm a Pokemon OG kind of guy. Like, I started playing late 90s, early 2000s when I was still a kid. Back when there was only 150 Pokemon characters, now there's like 1,000. So all the guys fighting in the championship match, I had no idea who the hell they were. But like I said, I downloaded the app. I caught a couple wild Pikachus, a Mewtwo, a Squirtle this weekend, too. So it was a good weekend for your boy.
1: This was a big deal, man.
2: Yeah.
1: It was a big deal. All right. Congrats to whoever won it. I'm going to Google it, see if I find it.
2: Well, they had matches going the entire day. They had, like, different categories and weight classes or whatever the hell you want to call
1: them. Okay, who won the Pokemon World Championships 2026?
2: Pokemon!
1: It was won. Masters Division was Takuma Yamazaki out of Japan. Is that what you were watching?
2: Oh, he's a go. He's a legend, Murph.
1: The Senior Division was Vikram Thiagarajan out of the United Kingdom, and the Junior Division was Kazuki Kage out of Japan. Come on, where's the great American hope?
2: The Pokemaster.
1: Where's my Pokemarican? Yeah, uh-huh. So anyway, well, thank you for filling me in.
2: Yeah, I got you, man. It's big for my generation. I don't know where your kids are at now on Pokemon, but it is still pretty damn popular.
1: I will ask, but I feel better informed, and I got the Fang too.
2: There you go, dude.
1: And I just want to say this too. I have been rattled by this ever since. So we go on a travel baseball trip down to San Diego. We go out to the Giants Padres game on a Thursday. We go to Gallagher Square, undeniably an awesome hang. I run into a guy named Boucher.
2: Ooh.
1: We have a great time chopping it up. And my buddy, Coach Dylan, says, well, Coach, this is the best ballpark in the major leagues. And I said, wow. He goes, look around you, Coach. He said, this is the best. And I said, whoa. I said, listen, I like it here a lot. I do. But let's be honest, dude. I said, nothing compares to our park. Nothing. He goes, Coach, this is better. I said, dude, we're going to have to strongly disagree.
5: Pump that back a little bit.
1: And I said, have you look around? It's kind of, you kind of look at buildings. It's kind of cramped. It's kind of like, it's okay. It's nice. But I said, have you been around our ballpark? Marcus, Saturday, I parked over there in Lot A. I walked around McCovey Cove on a Saturday. Field work, open, bustling, popping with humanity. Adirondack chairs on the beach, cyclists, rollerbladers, ball games, seagulls, boats, water, happy people, unbelievable scene. One of the most beautiful things I've ever seen. I'm like, there's no comparison. Mm. There is no comparison. We are number one.
2: Yeah, dude. I saw a bachelorette party this Saturday hanging out on a giant flamingo in the cove.
1: It's unbelievable.
2: You're not going to see that anywhere else in the country.
1: It's so freaking gorgeous. So now as for the baseball inside, that's a different deal.
2: Yeah, because I will tell you, go ahead.
1: I was going to tell you. So I walked in with my media pass. So I got in, and a media pass spits you out right by this the field club entrance. So I just walked down the tunnel and stood in the field club tunnel. I was right there by the Diamondbacks on deck circle. So I had the best seats, and the security guy let me stand there, unlike the woman. Mm. So I stood there, and you know who was up? Lars Nootbaar. You know who was pitching? Ryan Walker.
2: Oh, no.
1: I was standing right there to hear the crack of the bat, and I lost track of it. It went so far into the sky and so far into the water, and I was like, well, I just got to see that. That was cool.
2: Yeah, you showed up at the right time, Murph.
1: What were you going
2: to say? I was just going to say, great crowd on Saturday. I had no idea that I was going to show up for game one of the doubleheader on Saturday and see more fans at Oracle Park than I saw this weekend down in L.A. for the start for USC football.
1: By the way, USC's now put out a statement.
2: Oh, dude, that's when you know it's bad.
1: Talking about the heat index and how they know their fans are great.
2: Oh, it's so hot in L.A.
1: Yeah, buddy, there you go. Well, I'll leave his name out of it this time. It's a little later in the show. So a man I know who was down on the sideline said, it's hot as balls down here, is what he said. what are we going to do? Oh, Dr. Boucher, what did we learn? And get ready for 49er football next week on the Sports Leader.
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2: All right, great start to the week today. Fun show, good energy. Thanks to all the listeners who came up and said hi at the Tim Flannery Lunatic Fringe Jake Peavy show last night. Great to see Papa getting all the love, too. And, man, there's a lot of listeners out there. So we see you guys. We hear you guys. Thank you guys so much. And thanks for tuning in today for a fun day, because what more do you want than the door to open and a guy walks in with a stethoscope named Dr. Boucher?
3: Oh.
2: You're like, I got to call my insurance. I need a new doctor.
4: Yeah. I might prescribe you some Dr. Pepper, but that's about all I can do as a doctor. Call back to our Dr. Pepper conversation we had earlier this morning, because it is now time for today's Stanford Healthcare Health Report, sponsored by Stanford Healthcare. And the 49ers cut their roster down to 53 players yesterday. But there was some injury news, with the following players being placed on the reserve / physically unable to perform list. That's the PUP list. These players are eligible to return after the first four games of the season, which means you will not see running back Isaac Arendo, and you will not see second-year defensive lineman Mykel Williams for the first 4 weeks of the 49er season. And that, my friends, was today's Stanford Healthcare Health Report, sponsored by Stanford Healthcare.
2: All right, sounds good. Well, let's go. It's time to learn something. We all learn. It was going to be Dr. Pepper. I was going to show you guys the Wouldn't You Like to Be a Pepper Too?
4: Ah, that's what it was.
2: But, yeah, because it was Jeff Kent talking about how when he was on Survivor, he kept saying, man, I need a freaking Dr. Pepper. And then he goes, they always cut that out of my interviews.
3: The driver spoken.
2: I said, who drinks Dr. Pepper? And then I said, it was a big ad campaign in the 80s. I'm a pepper. You're a Wouldn't You Like to Be a Pepper Too? And then, but this got bumped out by our conversation with Tim Ryan. And him going out to the outback in the bush. And I said, Marcus, maybe the dingo ate your baby. And you're like, what was that? Well, the movie was called Cry. What was the name of the movie? Cry in the Dark, I think it was. Meryl Streep played. It was a true story. In 1980, a woman claimed her baby was stolen by a dingo in the Australian outback. It became a huge scandal in Australia because a lot of people thought she took care of the... She did a bad thing to the baby. She got prosecuted for murder. Later on, years later, there was evidence perhaps a dingo did indeed take her baby. Either way, you never let Jerry Seinfeld and Larry David get a chance to do something silly. So they're doing an episode where they're at a party, and Elaine is sitting next to a really annoying woman. So out of nowhere, Elaine just decides to mess with her. So this was the reference, Marcus. Here it is.
5: I know he's here somewhere. Ellen, have you seen my fiancé?
6: He's upstairs.
5: Are you going upstairs? Tell my fiancé I'm looking for him. I have lost my fiancé, the poor baby.
7: Maybe the dingo ate your baby.
5: What?
7: The dingo ate your baby.
2: That was it. The woman's totally baffled and has to leave her chair. And it's just Elaine. It's just this one-off. It has no connection to anything else in Seinfeld. It's just a one-off. They're like, let's just throw that out there and make a laugh. And then here it is all these years later. Still kind of a catchphrase.
4: Still talking dingoes.
2: In the pop culture.
4: Are dingoes really that violent?
2: I don't know.
4: Like, they just look like dogs.
2: Yeah, I think they're a little bit like coyote-ish, sort of wily coyote-ish.
4: Yeah, but I see coyotes all the time in my neighborhood up on Bartrell Hill.
2: There's a movie out, it's a comedy out that just came out called Wile E. Coyote v. Acme, and it's about Wile E. Coyote suing Acme for all the defunct products.
4: No, I have not seen it, but I'm intrigued.
2: It's pretty funny. Yeah. I read a story about it. That's a good concept. They're like, guys said, what if Wile E. Coyote filed a loss, class action lawsuit against Acme?
4: See, that's great, but I thought they got the Looney Tunes.
2: Did they?
4: Yeah, I think they tried. Oh, man. Some of them for sure.
2: All right. Well, let's get out of here before they get us. Good job, Walton Curls. Fair and Biased with John Lund is next. 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
10: And then you bring a guy like Miles Garrett, a generational talent, and it's like, that can be fun.
11: That's the end of the game.
1: ladies and gentlemen, welcome to Fair and Biased.
6: You know, everybody has their opinion. You know, maybe I'm biased because I'm here every day.
1: With your host, John Lund.
4: A couple times a week, I'll put on one of those charcoal masks. It doesn't seem to help me very much.
1: On your proud home for Giants baseball and 49ers football, we are the sports leader.
4: Woo! Yeah. What's happening? Thanks for joining us. Fair and Biased. We're here 10 to 2 for your entertainment value. Happy Monday. I hope it is going better than expected. We got a ton of great stuff. What a crazy weekend, man. Jeff Kent, Hall of Famer. His 21 goes up on the wall, but it was weird to see Barry standing there. I loved the hug. The hug was amazing. They reenacted the dugout scene. Very, very cool. And to hear Jeff Kent go, basically, to Barry, your day will come. And I'm like, will it? Got a great poll question for you today. We have a set roster of 53. That doesn't mean it's not going to change. Matt Barros is going to join us to talk about the final roster for the 49ers, or at least for right now, the final roster for the 49ers. Larry Kruger is going to join us at some point to talk about the final roster as well. So we got a ton of stuff to talk about today on a Monday. Welcome, welcome, welcome. Oh, did I mention? This is the bad news. But then again, I saw a graphic that made me feel better, which is Aaron Donald is back for the Rams, so should we just cancel the season? But Aaron Donald is 5-13 in his career versus the 49ers. You can always hope that at 35, he's not the Aaron Donald that we saw as one of the best defensive players, at least that I've ever seen, along with Lawrence Taylor. So you can give us any of your thoughts on that when I give you something compelling to talk about today when we do as a show. Golden State Lumber and Showroom text line and the UMA guest line are the same. You decide whether you want a text call. You can also hit us up on YouTube and other places as well. But hit us up at 415-808-KMBR. Put that in your phone at 415-808-5627. All right, we'll get to the three things that you absolutely positively have to know. Tim is producing the show, as always. How are you, man? How was the weekend? Everything good?
11: Hi.
4: Yeah, we're trying to get your camera going. I know that the crowd really needs to see your lovely face, my friend.
12: Oh yeah, hang on, just a second. It's on. I don't know. Looking. Let me see.
4: We'll figure it out. No problem.
12: Hold on. Let me just see what I'm doing. Got the right camera. Yeah. All right. Did it again. Just using that link that you provide. So, let me know when my sweet, clean, shiny face, because the people I'm sure are just screaming. In YouTube for that. We gotta have that stuff going. All right. I will be up shortly on YouTube. We are up, on the, Blowtorch at 680 1045 FM streams, apps, and very shortly, I'm sure, when we get the kink worked out on YouTube. It's probably rejecting me like, ugh. But anyway, we'll get that up as well. In the meantime, let's hit it. It is time for the three things you absolutely positively have to stink and know right now.
1: Let's get to the headlines. Fair and Biased gives you three things you need to know right now. Number one.
4: All right, number one, the 49ers have a 53-man roster. Less and less are you seeing, you know, lots of complaints and everything. Plus, the other thing is that if you do cut somebody, you're going to get them back on that roster. If it's a veteran player, it's all kind of changed, obviously, as you well know, since the pandemic. So you're getting veteran players on there. You're getting young players on there. The Niners did trade for a backup center, but that means ratings will go down if I talk about the backup center from the Texans. So they got a little, they're fortified along the offensive line. We'll keep you up to date on practice squad players. I'm sure by the time Krug hits and Matt Barros hits and they jump on the show, they'll have some idea of who's going to the practice squad. But really no things that I go, oh, that was surprising. Like Christian Kirk, for example. You know, goes to the injured reserve. He'll probably come back, but he didn't play at all in the preseason. Didn't practice with the team. Still waiting on Nick Bosa. That makes me a little nervous, but I've gone down that road 1,000 times already in the few weeks that the show has returned, so don't really need to talk about that anymore. Quarterback situation, not surprising to have Martinez go, and so there's not a lot. You know, I'm looking at the roster across the board, not like there was some huge cut that everybody's like, oh my god, how could they cut that guy? I mean, they cut a punter, they're gonna bring him back. That all over the league they do that. Vested veterans, they bring guys back. So really, to me, not somebody on the roster that I would, you know, freak out over. James Thompson, I thought that's pretty cool when an undrafted guy makes it. All the draft choices made it, so there wasn't some cut
11: there. So as I said, not really a lot of things. It just goes back to what it normally does with the 49ers, and we'll get into this discussion before they leave here in just a few days to Australia. Who's healthy? Who's going to play? Who's out? Those kind of things right at the beginning. George Kittle leads that list. Nick Bosa is going to play. It's just, can Nick Bosa be Nick Bosa? A couple years ago when Nick held out in the contract, he was Nick Bosa right from the get. Remember, before he got hurt in Seattle last year, knocked up that ball away from Sam Darnold late in that game to help preserve the victory for the 49ers. So, you know, if Nick is Nick, if George Kittle's back, that would be absolutely great. But, you know, I don't dislike Tunjus as a tight end. He's not George Kittle, but I have heard the debate back and forth and have been hit, by the way, at John Lund Radio. You can hit me up 24/7, 365. A lot of people are going, hey, man, let's make sure that George Kittle is 1,000%. And I'm not against that. And there, by the way, is no 1,000%. But if the doctors clear him, then it's another thing to, if the Niners look at it and say, hey, you know what? I know it's a massive game against the Rams. I get it. But let's make sure that George Kittle is absolutely, positively 100%. No questions whatsoever. Because when George goes out on the field, we all know this, it's pedal to the metal. There's no other way he knows how to play. So he may want to play. Who knows if he's going to play? But those are the questions more than the 53-man roster. But the thing that is on my timeline right now, and is ironic since most people who listen to the show on a regular basis for years and years and years before this rendition of the show started knows my distaste for taking Jake Moody in the third or fourth round in the sandwich pick, whatever it was. So this is pretty funny. Dejon Love, among all the many things he said this weekend, it was revealed that he was trying to convince some woman that, you know, he had gone from number 7 to number 4, and he was trying to explain to her what buying a number is like, but because he's not on, anyway, let him explain it. This is all over my timeline still, 3 days later. Dejon Love on buying a number from Jake Moody. Of course, this is the fake 49ers player trying to steal money from women. Here he is on number changes.
9: So then I switched to be number 4, which is I got jewelry made to be number 4. But then they gave that number to Jake Moody, who was our kicker. He's a rookie. But they gave a number to him because he had passed his waiver. So obviously they're not going to hold a number for somebody who didn't pass a waiver for somebody who did. So he took number 4. But Jake's a cool dude. So I've been talking to him like the first half of the season, like when I get activated and stuff like that, he's going to let me buy that number from him. So, which is a good thing. So I won't have the number until next season, which this season is almost over, which is cool with me. But like I say, I wouldn't want to go and get jewelry made with a number that I don't have. So that's why he's allowing me to buy a number. So he's going to switch numbers for next season.
2: What?
11: So when I haven't passed through waivers, I don't get a number. But he's got the number, but he's going to let me buy the number because I wouldn't buy any jewelry that said 4. I thought you were 7. And then in one of the videos this weekend, he got traded to the Rams. Like, this is amazing. Like Terrell Owens said, man, get your popcorn ready. It's like, I'm just watching. I'm consuming these videos like one after the other after
9: but
11: the
9: Jake's
11: other.
9: But Jake's a cool dude, so.
11: Yeah, no, he's not a cool dude. That's where you were totally wrong, and I was totally right. Did I mention that I was right, and everybody was wrong? How about that is just a random thing? I'm number 7 because I'm a superstar. I'm number 7. He even had a cake that said Love and 7 when he, quote-unquote, signed his new contract. But then, like, now it's Jake Moody's number because he hasn't passed through waivers. And Jake gets the number. Then he's going to buy the number. Oh, but then in one of the videos, he's gotten traded to the Rams. Wow. I mean,
9: but
11: just
9: Jake's
11: wow.
9: A cool he's dude.
11: He must have preyed on just like he must have in the first conversation with these ladies said, what do you know about football? They're like, absolutely nothing. He's like, good, we can hang. Unbelievable. Just unbelievable. There's more where that came from, by the way. All right, number two on the list today, the Giants over the weekend. Hey, a number retirement absolutely deserved. Jeff Kent, they put 21 on the wall. Here is Jeff. Well, this is the Bonds one, right? I want to talk about this at length today. In fact, we'll do this at about in the next segment. But here's Jeff kind of turning to Barry Bonds and saying to Barry, your time will come. Take a listen to this from the 21 going up on the wall.
13: We've got a group of legends that are sitting over here that aren't only World Series champions that are going to be inducted into the Hall of Fame, too. There's a couple of them over there. Barry, keep with it, brother. You got a shot, man.
11: I love that Jeff did that, and they hugged it out. It was really cool, and that's what everybody was waiting for, was the Barry and Jeff Kent. But could you have imagined in a million years back in the day that Jeff Kent would be a Hall of Famer, his number essentially going up with all the, not essentially, going up with all the greats, and him turning to Barry Bonds and saying, "You got a shot, brother." And Barry's sitting there going, it wasn't derogatory. It wasn't a shot at Barry. It was just, you know, Jeff was truly showing his love. But when I was watching it, I'm just like, this is just weirdness. This is like Twilight Zone weirdness. Nothing against Jeff Kent. We'll delve a little bit deeper. What a strange weekend for the Giants, by the way. Tony gets thrown out. Our good friend gets thrown out as well. And it's just, what a crazy. Ron Wotus gets thrown out. you have the number retirement. Just the good, the bad, the crazy from the Giants over the weekend. We'll get into all those things. That is number two. Giants weekend and Jeff Kent turning to Barry. You got a shot. You got a shot, man. And finally, number one on the list. This isn't great. Should we cancel the season? It's official. We knew it was. We talked about it a lot, you and I. Aaron Donald is officially back for the Rams. Here's Aaron Donald talking about it.
10: I don't know. It felt weird coming in and knowing that I was an actual football. Obviously, I'm always around, but to be like, okay, I'm on the team, it was like, it felt a little weird for me, right? So, but it felt good to be in my first team meeting today. It was a long one, too, 1 hour and 20 minutes. So it felt good to be back around the guys, getting to see the guys in the locker room, on the field, got to do some individuals today. So starting to feel a little bit more acclimated as a football player. You know, it ain't as weird to me now because I kind of got a little day under my belt. So, yep.
11: All right, so there is Aaron Donald. It is official. Somebody did tweet out or X out or whatever the heck it's called that Aaron Donald is 5-13 against the 49ers. I still don't want Aaron Donald back. He's 35. I get it, all the excuses. I'm not going to say cancel the season. I'm not going to go that far because there are some numbers out there. And I don't know, just this is weirdness. There is no analytical proof to this or even really any logical proof to this, but the numbers are out there that talk about, you know, teams that are this highly favored. Like right now, this morning, basically, and this is a high number, the Rams have about, at least according to bettors, a 25% chance to win the NFC. It's going to be tough. We'll get into that conversation as well. Sean McVay spoke. Lots of people spoke on Aaron Donald being back. It's fascinating. And the Niners get him up week one. By the way, Sean McVay, and we'll play this a little later. Like I said, Sean McVay did say it was questionable whether Aaron Donald would be ready to go to Australia. I would think he would be. If I was Aaron Donald, I'd want to play him. And it's a division foe. It's the 49ers. So we'll see if Aaron Donald plays in week number one. And those are the three things you absolutely positively have to know. 53-man cutdown for the 49ers. No huge news out of that, but we'll talk to Matt Barros about it at about 10:50 this morning. And we'll talk to Larry Kruger about it in the 11 o'clock hour. Any surprises? Anybody going to the practice squad? What do we need to know about the 53-man cutdown? We'll get into that. The Giants weekend, both the good and the bad. Very cool to see Jeff Kent up there getting the 21 up there with the rest of the Giants greats. But seeing Barry there was a little strange. And then you get Ron Wotus thrown out before the game. But, yeah, I know what Wotie was doing. So we'll get into that conversation as well a little bit later on the strange weekend for the Giants as well. Then Aaron Donald comes back for the Rams. We all knew it was going to happen, but it is official. And it is official. We've got regular season football. I know it's another week. We got to wait, but there you go. This is a good one from the 408. Thanks for hitting us up on the text line. Dejon Love should be in Congress. Yeah, that sounds about right. That sounds about right that he could do that. I just thought it was funny. The Jake Moody stuff. I mean, we've even moved on beyond like the beach stuff and all the stuff that we knew last week. I mean, now it's starting to come out. Some of these women, some that were duped, but some that were way too smart for him, were like, dude, and they started asking questions, and then all of a sudden, you know, he disappeared off the face of the earth. My biggest thing would be like, if you're this superstar receiver, even if you didn't know any rules about football, or he's talking about waiver things and this, that, and all these houses he has, and it would just you're not on Google. And then all these guys, the ones that are funniest now on social media, and you've probably seen all these things, but then there's a lot of people that are both players or former players or just general people just doing all these funny things. There was a guy, he's actually a former 49er, we'll play it a little bit later on in the show. I think we're doing it for random audio, who does it as well, and he's just doing a total fake one. They're hilarious. There's a bunch of them out there as well. But anyway, that story continues as well. The Dejon Love, and this time the Jake Moody thing, and I'm not on waivers, and you know, whatever the hell. Anyway, there you go. That is the three things you absolutely positively...
14: No!
11: have to know. Yeah. When he brought up Jake Moody, I'm like, oh, yeah. Because Tim and I debated it last week. We're like, is there really anything? Like, it's a funny story. Well, it's kind of a sad story, but it's a funny story. But there wasn't like this great, I mean, he's rambling on and rambling on. And then all of a sudden it was like, oh, Jake Moody? Yeah, okay, I'm interested.
14: No!
15: One of the things that's funniest to me about this whole situation is that people are not evaluating him as a scammer. They're evaluating him like he's an actual football player. Like, did you see the routes he ran? Like, no. Well, the athleticism of Mike Holler. I mean, come on.
11: The thing I think is funniest is all the people reacting to it. Now it's become, it's evolved to the point where, and I think one of the worst takes, to be honest with you, Steven Jackson, Stack Jack, on All the Smoke, he put out a thing that called all of us like wannabe NFL players or wannabe hoopers. And it's not even about that. Like, the guy didn't want to be an NFL player. He just wanted to scam Winman out of money. So now the reaction to all of it, both funny, serious, like you said, a bunch of players, especially a bunch of 49er players, because ironically enough, it would have to be that he's a 49er. But then over the weekend was the craziest thing. He had like he had a cap on it. He was like, yeah, been traded to the Rams. It's like, where did that storyline come from all of a sudden? Just unbelievable. Anyway, all right, let's get to the crazy Giants weekend. A couple of guys getting thrown out. We'll play that for you. Jeff Kent gets the number up in the rafters with some of the all-time greats. We'll recap the weekend. We'll do it coming up next. Thanks for hanging out with us on a Monday to recap the entire weekend, only here on the Sports Leader.
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11: No! I was going to get Jake Moody's number, but he passed through waivers and I didn't pass through waivers. So I wonder, was this guy just thinking it up as he went along, like the waiver thing? And I guess, you know, it's got to be the first thing he asked women. Just like, how closely do you follow football? I don't follow it closely at all. Good, we're going to get along just fine. Oh, I love football. I love the 49ers. Ooh, yeah. I don't think we're going to work out. I mean, that had to be question one. He was just like, yeah, you don't know anything? Yeah, I was going to get number 4, but I was number 7, but I just got traded to the Rams. But, man, I got a $15 million in Malibu, and I got a $12 million, and this is my Ferrari. And it was like, what? Anyway, it's crazy. By the way, we want you, at some point we will get a random caller today, give you a cue to call, and you can win 2 tickets to see Five Finger Death Punch. 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We will give you an opportunity to win tickets to that show. 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We'll get into the Giants in just 1 second, but the text line, as always, coming through with flying colors. You can always hit us up on the Golden State Lumber and Showroom text line, 808-KMBR, 415-808-5627. Whether you want to call or text, those are the same. Hey, boys, from the 916 poll idea, which, by the way, we have a great poll today coming up in about 15 minutes. Hey, boys, poll idea, who will replace Kruk as Kipe's partner? I don't know if they need to hire outside. I mean, maybe they do. I mean, the group that they have now, I think they got plenty of guys, but we'll see. That's a good poll idea. At some point, we'll probably run that. Another 916 says Hard Knocks needs to follow this guy around. How amazing would that be? I mean, this trial, I'm not saying it's going to be the OJ trial or anything like that, but there is going to be a lot of interest. You know, the type of stuff that he says and the type of stuff. I mean, it's all just coming out. Some of the women are starting to post that he tried to dupe into all this kind of stuff. And it's the ones who knew, like, right away, like, that were, like, there was one girl that's a 49ers fan. And she's like, what are you talking about? And he tried to tell her, like, I'm not on the list. And if you Google me, you won't find me. She's like, what are you talking about? You don't know on all these. I've never heard of you. It's pretty funny, actually. 209 says Krug had love going to Chicago in the second round. That's solid. If we had a text of the day, that would probably be text of the day so far. Yeah, lots of people saying that Dejan Love, professional politician. Very nice. Anyway, good stuff. Keep them coming as we continue to discuss. I'm sure we'll discuss more about that. We've got a bunch of stuff in today's random sound with it. As far as the Giants this weekend, we will get into who got kicked out, what the ceremony with Jeff Kent. We'll do all those things a little bit later. But as Susan Slusser said a couple of weeks ago, this is kind of interesting. Buster told the media again he wants Tony Vitello back. But then Susan asked this question. It was interesting. She was on a her podcast that she does a great job with. And she asked in that podcast, does he want to be back? Posey told the Chronicle that he explicitly has informed Vitello that he will be back. Does Vitello want to return? Buster to that has said basically that they've had a bunch of conversations. And he thinks that Tony does want to finish this product out or finish this whole thing. He could easily go back to college. And that's what a lot of, you know, these coaches have done in other sports where, you know, your Nick Sabans, Bobby Petrinos. I mean, even if you go down way back, you go into the NBA. I mean, these guys last a couple of years and they're like, look, this isn't for me. And, you know, the money's great and all this kind of stuff. But he's like, I'm a college guy. And if I was a betting man long term, I would say Tony Vitello probably goes back to college. He'll probably try this one where, yeah, I would think that if the Giants struggle another year, we're going to have

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0: 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The roundtable begins at noon, followed by Copes and JD with 49ers pregame at 2:30.
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0: We are the sports leader.
2: If you're not going to blame Tony, and you can't fire the entire team, that's why coaches get fired. I know that's pretty obvious. But everybody's like, oh, this guy stinks, and the bullpen, and this. Well, you can't fire everybody else. That's why coaches get fired. That's why quarterbacks get replaced. Because it's easier to take the highest profile slot and say, okay, let's change that. So an NFL season's going south. All right, let's put in a new quarterback. Okay, next we're firing the head coach, or we're firing, an OC, a DC, whatever. At some point, it finally gets to either the coach or the manager. So if you don't want to make it about Tony this year, okay. I've been consistent in saying that, I wouldn't announce anything if I were Buster. He's said it now numerous times. He said it to Susan Slusser over the weekend that he's coming back. I wouldn't make that announcement. I'd want to talk to him first. I would want to know where his head is at. I would want to know if he wants to go back to college. I would want to know kind of philosophically moving forward. And I'm sure they have conversations all the time. But without the distraction of having games, I just want to sit down with him and see where he's at, see if we still align. Like, that's what I think the offseason is for. I don't think anybody, when you have a season like this, should be safe. I don't think anybody should be safe. Pitching coaches, hitting coaches, just anybody. Tony's in his first year, okay, you want to give him a pass. Buster, to me, second year, gets a pass. This isn't his team yet. Would he tell you that, yeah, I should have, and he's said this, yeah, the bullpen, that's on me. Give him a chance to kind of overhaul this whole thing. The thing I've been most surprised about all season long, and look, it doesn't matter anymore, these last 20-something games. These kids are all young. I'm done evaluating whether it's, Jonah Cox or any of these guys. Like, okay, lots of injuries, sitting a bunch of guys out, looking for next year. So moving forward at this point, I'm not worried about wins and losses. What it would say is, can Buster, after Logan Webb, build a pitching staff? Because that's how this team wins. Can Buster put together you're going to disagree with this, but Zach Manassian had a small point, which is there's a couple of guys in that bullpen. I'm not blowing the whole thing out. There's a couple of arms in that bullpen. You can at me all you want. There's a couple of bullpen arms in there that are absolutely good and are fine. Not the ninth inning, but you get my drift. So there's some pieces in there, but there's a lot of work to do as far as the pitching is concerned. And I'm more concerned, to be honest, as crazy as this sounds, about the starters that are in the bullpen at this point. So anyway, give me your thoughts. Anyway, KMBR, 404-808-KMBR. 415-808-KMBR. Give me your thoughts, both on the text line and the call-in line. We can talk a little Giants. Later on in the show, we'll get into Jeff Kent. We'll get into the good side of things, the weirdness of, I think umpires are way too sensitive nowadays. So we'll get into that conversation as well. But let's erect the big poll. It has to do with Jeff Kent, has to do with Hall of Famers. We'll get into that. We'll need your interaction. We'll do all that coming up next. Happy Monday. Fair and biased on a Monday. Only here on the Sports Leader.
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8: 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He may nibble, but he won't bite.
9: What's happening? Thanks for joining us. Hope you're having a great Monday. Matt Barros is going to join us in about, I don't know, 13, 14 minutes, depending on how long I blab here. Matt Barros and Matt Maiocco with solid tweets when it came to Dejon Love. Per sources, this is Barros. Per sources, wide receiver Dejon Love is among the 49ers cuts. The team pars its roster to 53 players today. Very nice. I'm sorry. I hope it's as funny to everybody else than it is to us in the media. I don't know. Maybe it's not. You can tell me. I think it's hilarious. I just, like, it's like a soap opera to me. I'm waiting for the next thing to drop or the next girl to come forth or the next whatever. I mean, I'm just like, I don't know. I wouldn't call it obsessed or anything like that, but I just, you know, I can't wait till the next one. Like when I saw the Jake Moody one, I was like, oh, this is wonderful. Let me see. Where's Maiocco on here? I knew that he would say something like this. Come on, you're doing regular 49ers news. Where's your Dejon Love
10: story? Here it is. The worst part about the whole fake 49ers guy story now is that people are beginning to question those of us who actually played and had long, lucrative careers in the NFL. Very strong.
9: That's
10: by Matt.
9: Awesome. Very strong. We should start rating these as well. Got to have one of these out. Come on, man. All right. Anyway, good stuff. All right, it is time. Let me get this ready. It is time for the big poll. There's a few different ways you can do this. We'll put this up on our YouTube page, which, by the way, camera up. You can see me. It's not impressive. I don't know why you were banging on Tim's door. Get the camera up! And then the camera gets up, and you're like, oh, take the camera down. But anyway, it is up.
11: My
9: so everything's
11: God.
9: Going, so you can vote. You can vote on the big poll there. It's a Golden State Lumber and Showroom text line and the UMA guest line at 415-808-KMBR, 415-808-567. 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But this is today's poll question. Let's hit it.
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14: Dude, grab my poll.
9: All right, I think this is a strong poll today. Now, again, I hate to have to preface a poll with something, but if we put Barry Bonds on this poll, he would run away with the whole thing. So other than Barry, and I know that even though I'm going to say this, there's going to be a bunch of people on the text line to go, what about Barry Bonds? What about Barry Bonds? And it's okay. Other than Barry, which is easily the Bay Area's biggest Hall of Fame snub, who is the biggest Bay Area Hall of Fame snub? So Jim Plunkett, two Super Bowls. Vita Blue, who, by the way, Lasky is going to come on later on in the week, and I wanted to ask him this question, but he was very busy today. So Vita Blue, of course, A's and Giants. Will Clark, everybody is always pumping Will Clark. Or this is my, well, I'm not going to tell you my personal favorite. I already did. Frank Gore didn't get in last year. He's going to get in at some point. I don't know how you don't let the guy who's got the third most rushing yards all time to be a first ballot Hall of Famer, but he was not. And I know it's tight to get in there, but those are the four. So Jim Plunkett, Vita Blue, Will Clark, Frank Gore. Who is the biggest Hall of Fame snub not named Barry Bonds? How did we word this, by the way? I didn't word it correctly. How did we word this on the poll exactly?
10: On the poll, it says, other than Barry Bonds, which is easily the biggest, who's the most egregious Hall of Fame snub? Egregious.
9: Yeah, egregious. Okay. Egregious is the word that we use. So there you go. You can go off the board with this, as you often do, but I've got Plunkett with two Super Bowls, which is almost an automatic to get into the Hall of Fame. Vita Blue, A's and Giants. I think that's absolutely egregious. That is a good word now that I think about it. Will Clark, I think, should be in. There's all sorts of new analytics, and I think Will should be in. Frank Gore, and I know it was only one snub, but he's the third all-time leading rusher. in the history of the NFL, he's going to get in. It's not going to be a Roger Craig kind of a wait for him. He'll get in at some point. It's just that some people are like, well, he played forever. He's the third leading rusher, but it's because he played forever. I'm like, I don't care. Whatever he is, he's the third leading all-time rusher. He's got to be in. So we can talk about Barry, and Jeff Kent turned around, and that was kind of a weird moment over the weekend where he said, you know, you got a great shot, pal, or whatever. You didn't call him pal, because that's a bartender, by the way, all weekend long. And it was like nails on a blackboard, not to go off on a tangent. But I was, as I often want to be, I was sitting in a bar by myself, and the guy kept calling me pal.
1: Keep with it, brother. You got a shot, man.
9: There you go. You got a shot, brother. That's what he said. You got a shot, brother. Guy kept calling me pal. You want another drink, pal? You want to close out, pal? How's that food, pal? Like, it was just, everything was pal. And I'm like, I just met you. We're not pals. You don't have to call me by my name. I don't know. I was a bartender years and years ago. I never called anybody pal or boss or anything like that. But anyway.
1: Keep with it, brother. You got a shot.
2: Great job, brother.
9: Brother's a good name, brother. What's going on? Yeah, brother's fine.
10: Hey, brother.
9: Yeah. And I mean, the hug was great, but it for anybody else, was it weird that there's Jeff Kent up there and Barry Bonds is just sitting there probably grinding his teeth like, everything's fine. I don't need to be in the Hall of Fame. I don't know. I'm sure people asked him, Barry, what was that like just standing there while Jeff Kent, you know, gets his number up and he's a Hall of Famer and Barry's just standing there smiling. Give Barry a ton of credit because old Barry wouldn't have done that. Like old Barry's like, I'm not showing up to that. Jeff Kent, I'm not in the Hall of Fame. He's in the Hall of Fame. Like, no way. He's chilled over the years. It's good. But anyway, that is the poll question. You can go to YouTube to answer it, or you can hit us up on the text line. Plunkett, Vita Blue, Will Clark, Frank Gore, biggest Hall of Fame snub, currently not named Barry Bonds. The most egregious is the word. We used a big word there. The most egregious snub.
10: Well, let me give you a quick initial response, and this is how you know you made a good poll. Great job, John. Will Clark, Frank Gore, and Jim Plunkett all tied. 26% and Vita Blue's at 22. So everyone's getting in on opposite one.
9: I mean, Gore, the way I would do it, and again, I hesitate to influence, but I don't influence because normally what I say, it goes the other way. I would say Vita number one. I would say Gore number two because it was only 1 year. He's going to get in there. And then, gosh, it's hard from there. Probably say Plunkett. I mean, any Raiders fan will tell you, and we'll probably get bombarded by it. And Derek would tell you this. Everybody, I remember Papa and I would have this conversation all the time. Greg, like Plunkett. Lots of people on the in the East Bay are just like Plunkett. You got to be kidding me. Where are the other ones? And a lot of good stuff here. And again, if we're missing something, if we're missing somebody, like from the 415, this is great. Coach George Seifert, 5 Super Bowl wings. Good one. Very good one. I don't know if he'll ever get in. Of course, there's some Deshaun Love in there. Deshaun Love, like one of the first ones. I don't know where that's so hilarious. 369 says Deshaun Love. Very nice. Yeah, in his mind. Other ones that we considered, by the way, Matt Williams, 378 home runs, 5 All-Star selections, 4 Gold Gloves, 4 Silver Sluggers. I mean, that's pretty impressive. I think his high point, you got to get 75%. I think he was at 66%. By the way, I saw this when I was looking for, was there any Warrior snubs? Right now, according to Basketball Reference, I was shocked by this, by the way. Basketball Reference has a probable Hall of Fame, all right? This is probable Hall of Fame percentages. Curry is, of course, at 100%. Draymond, they have at 76.8%. No way. Draymond's getting in. Because remember, this is not an NBA Hall of Fame, which he's had a great NBA career. It's just, it's everything combined. So he played in Olympic teams, was great at Michigan. Like, he's 100%. He's 100% in. Klay Thompson, they have a 73%. Now, I wouldn't say Klay's 100, but he's damn close. Klay's getting in. Maybe he's not on the first ballot, but Klay is definitely getting in. And then the only other one was Andre Iguodala at 12.7%. So Curry at 100, Green at almost 77, Klay at 73. I wouldn't agree with that. I think Curry's obviously in. Green and Klay are getting in, too. Other ones, Jim Plunkett, we said. Lester Hayes, by the way. I was just looking up, guys. 5 straight Pro Bowls, 1980 Defensive Player of the Year, 2-time Super Bowl champion, 39 career interceptions. He should probably be in. Todd Christensen was one of the best pass-catching tight ends of his era. He was a little bit surly, and so that might have led to it. 5 Pro Bowls, 2 All-Pros, 2 Super Bowl rings. He'd be a guy. So there's a few out there. So if we're missing anybody from the 4, hit us up at 415-808-CAMBR, 415-808-5627. All right, let's get to Matt Barrows coming up next, an assessment of the initial, I do say initial 53-man roster of the 49ers. Any surprise cuts, anything's coming, and then anything coming down the line, and then we got to get into some of the injuries, including is George Kittle going to be ready for week one, and what is his impression of Aaron Donald officially coming back to the Rams? We asked Matt Barros about it from The Athletic next, only here on The Sports Leader.
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6: Oh, yeah, I like this music. Preseason is officially behind us. The 49ers have an initial 53-man roster. The Dejon Love story continues. Will George Kittle play in week one? There are all sorts of things to discuss with the great Matt Barros at Matt Barros, covers the 49ers for The Athletic. And he joins us courtesy of the UMA guest line. How are you?
7: I'm doing well, John. How are you?
6: Yeah, really good. Let me ask you, it's not a strange question, but we erected a poll today and we talked about with Jeff Kent going into the Hall of Fame. We're asking the question, what is the most egregious oversight of a player not in the Hall of Fame from the 49 from a 49ers perspective only? Is it George Seifert? I know that Frank Gore was only 1 year. He'll eventually get in there. Some people are suggesting Randy Cross. Shanahan and Holmgren were obviously 49ers coordinators. Like, who would you say deserves to be in with 49ers ties, number one on your list?
7: Well, there are a lot of guys from that Harbaugh era who are advocating for Justin Smith, the Cowboy.
6: Ooh, good one.
7: So, you know, I think that he's pretty underappreciated, but he really was the straw that stirred the drink on those defenses from 2011 through 2013. Those were some elite units there. So that would be the one. Obviously, Roger Craig for years and years and years was the obvious choice, and they finally remedied that. But yeah, that would be the era that I covered. That would probably be the name that pops out.
6: You know, the play that right when you said that name, the play that popped out for me was that playoff game, which was an awesome playoff game against the Saints, in which I can't remember the lineman's name, but he swallowed up the lineman and Drew Brees at the same time. It was unbelievable. I'm trying to think of the
7: yes, it was a one-arm sack where he put the left tackle on skates and kind of reached over and grabbed Brees by the scruff of his neck and brought everybody to the ground. I mean, that's how he was very, very strong. And unfortunately, remember that game in New England the following year? That was the year that Kaepernick and that crew went into New England and beat the Patriots on national television, which didn't happen at that time. Smith hurt, I believe it was a triceps tear or something like that, his left arm. So his left arm was sort of like his cudgel. That's what he would use to sort of get off of offensive linemen and beat them backwards. And once that injury happened, he just never was quite the same. And you know, that preceded the playoffs that year, and he wasn't the same in the Super Bowl, and he wasn't the same the next season. And then in 2014, he hung him up. That was the end. But we witnessed the apex of Justin Smith.
6: Yeah, he was incredible when they got him from the Bengals. That was amazing. Matt Barros is joining us. All right, 53-man roster-wise, it doesn't seem to me that there, you know, sometimes there's like, oh, my God, this guy or this surprise or that surprise. It seemed like pretty much by the board for the 49ers. Was there anything that surprised you at all about the initial final 53?
7: Well, the Robert Jones, release was a bit surprising, just given that they have all these questions at left guard, and they let their most experienced guy at that position go. And the fact that they put Austin Pleasance on IR to return. So that really kind of reduced the numbers there to basically Carver Willis and Connor Colby, and then they traded for Jarrett Patterson. So I think he'll be in the mix, but he's also a center. So I think the idea there is that he dresses for the Rams game and the early games and is there in case there's an injury at guard or at center. It just kind of underscores what we've been seeing, that Carver Willis, in the eyes of the 49ers, has sort of taken the lead. And then, you know, apparently Connor Colby was ahead of Robert Jones as well. So I still think that they could platoon that spot, that left guard spot, something they did a few years ago with Spencer Burford and John Feliciano. One guy plays two series and then he gives way and the young guy comes in and plays one series. That could be how they handle it, or they just give it to Carver Willis because he seems to have the momentum right now at that spot.
6: Matt Barros has joined us. We're talking about initial 53-man roster for the 49ers. Things can change. One thing that you noted was, and this is good news, all of the draft picks made it, plus James Thompson Jr., who's been pretty good, could be in the rotation. A lot of young guys deep at defensive tackle, just a lot of unproven guys. So everybody makes it, plus an undrafted free agent. That says good things about the draft.
7: Yeah, I think that this draft class, and it's early and we don't really know, but there are signs that it could be a really good class, because obviously Stribling has been just sensational, routinely impressive in practices. Kalen Black has looked good. Grayson Halton has flashed at times. Jaden Duggar looks like he could be starting against the Rams in Australia. So, you know, and some of these guys are more like projects, like Prysock at cornerback and Enrique Cruz at tackle. But it has the makings of something that's really good. And just now we learned that another rookie, Bryson Eason, another undrafted rookie, he was sort of the other defensive tackle that they brought in alongside Thompson. And it was nip and tuck between those two. Thompson edged him out, but Eason was claimed off of waivers by the Kansas City Chiefs. So it just kind of underscores the talent that they had in that rookie class this summer.
6: And then everybody always likes this, the practice squad, which over since the pandemic, obviously you can put veterans on there and so forth. Are there any names so far leaking out as far as some practice squad guys?
7: Yeah, I mean, it's not in stone yet, and things can change, so I'm hesitant to say for sure. But, you know, Ogbo Okoronkwo, for example, a lot of your listeners probably noticed him in the preseason. He came in a little bit late and was playing defensive end, but made a lot of plays in the preseason. It looks like he's going to be on it. It looks like there'll be a pair of rookie wide receivers, two more undrafted guys. Will Pauling and Wesley Grimes should be on it. I wouldn't be surprised if Drake Nugent, another center candidate, is on it. You can never have too many centers as the 49ers. I forget what year it was, but there was one year under Shanahan that they basically ran out of centers. Kadarrell Hodge is another guy. He looked really good on special teams, especially, and he looked good as a receiver, but really stood out as a gunner. And, you know, that could be somebody that they bring up from the practice squad, you know, a few times this year, something that they did with Malik Turner in the past. Whenever they need a boost to special teams, they could bring Hodge up. And then another guy I heard about is Khalil Dinkins, another undrafted rookie. He didn't practice much. He was hurt in the spring, and then they signed him late in the summer. But he's somebody that they like because he knows how to block. And that's a skill that is rare for college tight ends these days. But right. He was the exception at Penn State. And because of that, he caught the 49ers' eye. I think that he really has the potential, maybe not this year, but in coming years, to make a mark. He just looks the part, big, strong guy who probably can be worked into the passing game as well, but already does a good job blocking.
6: Matt Burrow's joining us, initial 53-man roster. We're kind of going through it a little bit. As far as running back is concerned, I like the guys behind McCaffrey, but they're just probably as unproven as they've had. I mean, you had a guy last year in Robinson who at least had done it at this level. I like Jordan James. He's been injured a lot. I like what I'm seeing from Kalen Black, but he's a rookie. What's the concern level? And now that Christian McCaffrey is 30, I mean, I think he had 411 touches last year. Kyle just can't seem to help himself. But beyond CMC, are you okay with the depth that's behind him?
7: Yeah, I mean, to me, it's the most talented. You're right, it's unproven. But I think you have to be more encouraged by this group than last year, where, you know, they made that late trade for Brian Robinson, and Isaac Rando was hurt last summer as well. So you weren't exactly sure of the depth, and the 49ers obviously weren't either, because that's what prompted them to trade for Robinson. But you know, Black and James were both hurt at times this summer, but when they've been on the field, it's looked really good. They've been impressive. And then when you throw Deebo Samuel in there, he's taken a lot of snaps. The 49ers have made no secret that they're going to use him as a runner. All of it sort of points to, you know, less of a load on Christian McCaffrey. They at least have the ability to lighten his load this year. You're right. We have to wait to see if, Bobby Turner and, Kyle Shanahan can resist it, because they haven't been able to in the past. McCaffrey just does so many things well, but they had the wherewithal to do it. They had the ability to do it. And they've identified that as a goal for them this season. So I can only assume that that's the plan, and they'll try their best to stick to it.
6: In terms of the guys who are injured now, like I was just watching Pat McAfee during one of the breaks, and he's saying that Kittle is working out. So it's one thing to get off the PUP list, and it's another thing to play him in week one. What are you seeing with George as far as going to Australia and playing against the Rams?
7: Well, they've got to practice today, they've got to practice tomorrow, and a practice on Wednesday, and I think that'll dictate it. Does George Kittle get involved in those practices? And I think that he will. And how does he feel after them? Does he feel like he's kind of up to snuff? He talked about, you know, he's been hitting all of his benchmarks as far as speed and as far as acceleration and things like that, but it's just the playing football end of it, the stamina you need to play a game of football, which you only get through practicing. And so I think that this will be the litmus test. I mean, my guess is that he absolutely gets on the plane, and then the 49ers have the ability to kind of make that decision next week when they're in Melbourne. I think they're going to practice Monday, Tuesday, Wednesday, Melbourne time. So that would be Sunday, Monday, Tuesday, California time. And, you know, that'll be the final look that they get. And if he's feeling good, you'll see him out there. And the 49ers can need all the help they can get, given, you know, that the Rams keep kind of bulking up their roster with marquee names. So it's a good way to start the season for the NFL, that's for sure. This exhibition or this game in Australia is even more attention.
6: At Matt Barros, make sure that you're following him and reading all his stuff in The Athletic. Two other quick things. The Dejon love story, like, it just, given their offseason, like, of course this guy was a 49er. I mean, is this one of the craziest stories you've ever seen?
7: Yeah, Dejon Love was able to knock off the front pages an NFL owner who was trying to hook up a prostitution hookup. I mean, that is an achievement. Jed York, remember Jed York sent a bottle of tequila to George Kittle in the locker room after Kittle tore his Achilles. He's got to, you know, think of a nice care package to send to Dejon Love, because he did him a huge solid here. It really is unbelievable, and it has legs. Like, it's been like a 3 or 4 day story. This day and age, nothing lasts that long. But Dejan Love does. Yeah,
6: it's my whole feed. Like, I can't get away from it. Like, I'm like over the weekend, eight out of ten stories on my all my social media feeds were this guy. And it was just like, are you kidding me? And it's every story in the book. I mean, the latest one about Jake Moody is just, his first question to these women just had to be, do you know anything whatsoever about football? And if they said yes, then he moved on. But if he said no, he's like, because, I mean, the stuff he's saying, I almost feel like, you know, the people on Jeopardy who just don't know anything about sports, like, that's who he targeted. He targeted women who were like, knew nothing. Because he's just like, what, the waivers, and I was wearing 4, but I thought you were wearing 7 because there was a cake. But then you got traded to the Rams, and I can't keep up. I mean, I can't keep up with the guy.
7: I love that he just took his helmet everywhere he went. And, like, that was sort of like, you know, you get into the club and you get your hand stamped, right? And you kind of show, you know, that was his, you know, his pass around the world. All you need to do is buy a helmet and a visor, and all of a sudden you can pass yourself off as an NFL player.
6: Right. Yeah, he was taking pictures with people, and he's got the helmet on and everything. He must play. Anyway, it was crazy. Before we let you go, Aaron Donald comes back to the Rams. We all knew it was going to happen. What do you expect him to be like at 35? They're not announcing if he's going to go to Australia. I got to believe he is, but what do you think of that, and does that make the Rams should we just not play the season because the Rams are so good?
7: Well, I mean, it begs the question why the guy retired in the first place, because, you know, he's been obviously working out. I mean, he looks, just the brief stuff that we were able to see yesterday from Rams practice, he looks like himself. He looks trim, maybe even trimmer. He obviously has fresh legs. He didn't play last year, didn't go through training camp. So, you know, the 49ers are going to get, you know, the early version of him. And I don't know whether that's a good thing. He's not sort of, you know, rolling yet, or if he's just so fresh and just so ready to explode. You see that sometimes in practices. You know, it's 10 days into training camp. The 49ers have dead legs, and they sign a guy, and he's a random guy, just a guy off the street who wasn't with a team. But because he's got fresh legs, he just jumps out. And for like the first 2 days, you know, Larry Kruger is saying, oh my God, this guy looks fantastic. And and it's true, but it's because he's just right in from not having done anything. So I wonder whether there'll be a an effect like that with Aaron Donald.
6: That's a good point. By the way, I would be remiss if I did not congratulate Virginia's victory in week 0. They dismantled NC State. What was it 34-8? Congratulations. Sure you're feeling good.
7: Yeah, thank you very much. And we sold out the stadium, which is,
6: I saw,
7: you know,
6: that, yeah.
7: Virginia not really known as a football school. I mean, the atmosphere can be really good there, but it can also be pretty average. And so everyone is using Scott Stadium, which is the Charlottesville campus there, as the contrast to, you know, the poor crowd that was at the Stanford game and at the USC game.
6: They're all
7: saying, oh, look how great Virginia did. And it's a very new thing to be lauded for your football crowd at Scott Stadium.
6: No doubt. Well, congrats on that. Thank you so much for a few minutes of your time. By the way, have you ever been to Australia before?
7: Never been to Australia before, no.
6: Oh, man. That's cool.
7: So yeah,
6: you're heading out. Yeah, you're going, right? Yeah.
7: Oh, yeah, I'm heading out on Thursday.
6: Cool.
7: It's supposed to be a great city for restaurants and a great city for coffee. So I can only assume that we're going to have a great time.
6: That's awesome. We'll have fun in that. Thank you for a few minutes of your time. I always appreciate it. We'll talk to you soon. Thanks.
7: Okay. Sounds good. Bye.
6: You got it. There you go. There is the great Matt Barros. Make sure that you're following him. You'll be smarter about 49ers football because of it. And Reed Hall is great stuff. He's got a breakdown right now on the initial 53. I say initial because it's always changing. The latest on George Kittle, practice squad players, all those kind of things at Matt Barros, and read him in The Athletic. By the way, a couple of quick things on the text line. I meant to mention this. This is from the 369. It says, I'm headed to the NFL store to buy a jersey. He says where you can customize a Deshaun Love 7. You know what the best-selling jersey in the NFL is right now? I just gave it away. People are buying these things, a customized 49ers number 7, and not because of Kaepernick. It's because of Deshaun Love. They're buying the 7. I wonder if they should buy the 4, though, because remember, no, I guess he never got the 4 from Jake Moody, right? Is that what he said? He never got the 4. So I guess it's still Deshaun Love 7, but it's the number one selling at the NFL shop right now.
4: But Jake's a Deshaun cool Love dude, 7. So...
6: He is a cool dude, absolutely. So anyway, if you're going to the shop, there you go. Great point from the 801, York made Love. I do wonder, it is in the back of my mind that he's like, look, man, we got to get me off the front page. Who's got ideas? And he got everybody around like a big mahogany table. Well, we can come up with a fake 49ers player. Brilliant. Do that and do it now. And Barros just said that. Like, if he gave a bottle of tequila to George Kittle, maybe he went to the guy and went, look, when you do this again and you try to scam this again, I'll give you a real Ferrari. Like, whatever. You want a real red Ferrari? Fine, I'll give you one. Get me off the front pages. Because like I said, 7, 8 out of 10 on my feed, we're this guy all weekend long. In regards, by the way, we'll reset this coming up next because he brought up, we don't even have Justin Smith on the original poll. I didn't even have him as an honorable mention, so we're going to have to mention that as well. But the big story, the Giants meltdown weekend. There was some good, there was some bad. We'll explain it all next, only here on the Sports Leader.
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2: 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Very nice, very nice, very nice. This is going to be a high-quality segment for you, but also, if you've got somewhere to go, don't miss next segment, our random sound segment of the day. Dejan Love, a little bit of Dejan. Asante Cleveland, who's actually a former 49er with a mock of Dejan, which is hilarious. I don't think Stack Jack Steven Jackson understands this whole thing with Dejan Love, so we got that. And then Joey Votto was on NBC last night, the former Reds hitter, and he was on, and Jason Benetti was the play-by-play voice, and they were at Wrigley for Reds and Cubs. By the way, Pete Crow Armstrong hit two more home runs. On Saturday, he hit three home runs. He's hit five. I do math on this show. Five in the last 2 days. He is your MVP, but we'll get into that a little bit later. But there was an item that Joey Votto has never eaten, and I was like, how could you possibly not have eaten that? Now, maybe it was just, you know, he was really healthy or something like that, because he did play a long time in the league, but we'll have to ask and discuss that. So we'll get into that. But let's hit about, we've got a lot of Giants, and we will get into Jeff Ken a little bit later on in the show, and that was kind of weird that Barry was kind of standing there, and Jeff kind of turned to him during the speech and was like, basically, you'll have your moment, bro. Just Jeff Kent's in, Barry Bonds is not. I'm still trying to get my brain wrapped around that whole thing. But we're going to talk about kind of the weekend meltdown a little bit. And it got me to thinking, we're going to play Tony Vitello on his ejection. We're going to play Ron Wotus on his ejection and whether the umpires are giving Tony V enough respect and all those kind of things. But it got me to thinking, just real quick, this is not a separate poll. You can just hit us up on the text line real quick about this, all right? Just, this is just a mini type of a poll. There, it doesn't need to be official or anything like that. This is just how my weird brain works. So you can hit us up on the Golden State Lumber and Showroom text line. If you were being ejected from any event, what would be the what would feel the best? Like smashing a tennis racket, hitting a baseball bat over your knee, wrapping a golf club around a tree, maybe hockey stick. Like you see hockey stick sometimes, like players get upset and they whack it on the ice and break it. Maybe an old school like clipboard bust. You've seen coaches like throw a headset down. You've seen people, you've seen players like punt a basketball into the stands. Baseball players will hit a Gatorade cooler with a bat. Those Microsoft Surface things that they have on the sidelines for the NFL, and they're looking at stuff, and you've seen like quarterbacks chuck them on the ground. I think they probably have to buy those. But just a quick poll. What would feel the best? Baseball bat over the knee, tennis racket where like McEnroe used to smash it up, golf club around a tree, hockey stick on the ice, coach's headset, clipboard, kick a basketball, Gatorade cooler, tablet. They would all feel pretty good. You ever do that where you bust something and you know it's like you're upset with something and you know it, you're going to be upset that you broke it. You just broke it anyway because in the moment you just are like, you know, like gamers throw controllers all the time. Like my mom used to hate that. I'd throw a controller and it hit the wall and it'd leave like a dent in the wall and then the controller's busted. You know, I go walking out, Mom, I need a new controller. And she's just like, I just heard you throw that one. We're not getting you a new controller. And there was no Amazon around. I couldn't just be like, yeah, I'll just get one off Amazon. No big deal. Like all, I used to get upset about that stuff. You know, you're like three quarters of the way through. You're finally going to go to the next level and it doesn't work out. Something, you know, kills you or something like that. And you just chuck the game controller. Anyway, Tim, do you get that angry? Are you an angry person, Tim? Would you, if you got ejected from something, is there a favorite of yours that you've always wanted to break, like a tablet or something, clipboard, headset, golf club, baseball bat, anything appeal to you of that list?
3: Oh, man, everybody wants to do the baseball bat over the knee. I've thrown a beer against a wall out of anger, you know, like just a can of Bud or something like that. It's like, ah! But, like, not out of, like, any, like, sort of sports frustration or anything like that. I always think it's funny when you see those videos of dudes who, like, throw stuff at their big screen TV and break it because their team doesn't do something. It's like, bro, you're out of a grand now. Why'd you do that? Yeah. The TV didn't do anything to you.
2: I don't know how many of those are real. I don't think I've ever thrown anything at the TV because I mean, TVs aren't as expensive as they used to be, but still, you know, TV is like, now I got to take that thing off the wall. And I've never thrown anything at the TV. And I do question how many of those are real. Like, your team gets beat. You know, I'm a big sports fan. I mean, of course, this is what we do, but I've never thrown anything at the TV. Maybe I've gotten upset before. I've shut a TV off before, you know, where it's like, this is over. I'll shut it off. But then I've never thrown anything at that. I'm trying to think. As a gamer, I used to throw, you know, not a lot, but I'd throw the controller. I don't get mad driving. I think that maybe I'm 100% wrong in this, but because Bay Area traffic is the way it is, a long time ago, when I first got to the Bay Area, maybe I'd be upset, but now it's like, it is what it is. I always leave 15 minutes more, you know, earlier than I'm supposed to leave. I never get upset. I just assume that I'm going to hit traffic. You know, you can always tell someone who's new because they're like trying to weave in and out of traffic, and you're just looking at them like, dude, I'm going to see you in just a second. Like, it's, you know, so I don't get mad driving. I'm trying to think. I really don't.
3: Say, I've gone the opposite route. The longer that I've lived here, and I'm crossing, you know, plus 20, I have become such a wretched, angry driver. I'm a honker. I'm a finger guy. You know what I mean? I'm like, I gotta calm down. And then I have my coffee, and I'm okay. But
2: okay, because I mean, for those who don't know you, you're one of the nicest guys ever, like ever. So I can't even see that.
3: What drives me nuts is like the little things that you know are just so obnoxious. The guy that waits to the last second to merge in, you know, dude that slams the gas to get ahead of you by like 2 seconds. You know, all these little things that, you know, are just inherent with living in a metropolis area. But I don't know why. I just can't let it go. And then I even like laugh at myself. I get all riled up and I'm like, why am I mad?
2: Calm down.
3: Yeah. I got to go talk about Dejan Love. It's going to be fine.
2: All right, let me hit a few things here, and then we'll get to Tony on his ejection, Woody on his ejection. These are great coming in. Let's see, 209. Oh, this is a good point by the 209. He says, if you don't get mad in traffic, you're the one everyone else is mad at.
3: It's true. Now,
2: I mean, you might be right in that, and 100%, well, 99% of the time you're right. But, I mean, I'm a fast driver. I'm an aggressive driver. I just, if I get caught in traffic, like, Tim, this has happened to you and I a million times. The only time I'll take a little bit of it back. Doing 49ers pre and post game is not digging ditches. It's not breaking rocks. However, many times it's been like midnight. Like it'll be a Sunday night game, right? And after post game and all that stuff, you and I were driving back. And I'll get caught going back to the East Bay and they'll bring it down to like one lane. So everybody, not only from the game, but then it's like who had a great weekend in Santa Cruz or Monterey or whatever, they're all driving up. And I'm stuck in traffic on a Sunday night around midnight, and I will roll down my window to express my anger and go, it's midnight on a Sunday! Like, I'll do that. Because they're down to, like, one lane, and I'm just like, I get it, but if there's one time where you wouldn't think there would be Bay Area traffic, it'd be like midnight on Sunday, and it still is Bay Area traffic.
3: We can also relate to anybody that's lined up early to go to a 49er game, and we, listen, this is not a slight. I appreciate the fandom. I appreciate, you know, the manic nature of the hell. You know, you want to have Hennessy and be outside of the game 6 hours ahead of time? Awesome. But, man, trying to get in when you know you have to work and there's everybody lined up and now all of a sudden you're on the grass next to the ambulance. It's like, hard to go, hard to do.
2: I have on a few occasions, because what they'll do is sometimes they'll open up the other side. So, in other words, there's one left lane that they allow the media to, and sometimes, especially early in the season, maybe they have new people and they don't know to cut that off. And so all of the traffic is full with tailgaters. And so you have to go up on the grass, like four-wheel drive a little bit, and go around, and then they lose their mind. They're yelling. They're waving their arms. The cops are coming over like it's a big thing. And it's like, no, I got to get in. Because we're there like 5 hours before the game, and they're looking at like some tailgate guy who's a drunk, and he's up on the grass, and he's trying to get through. And then you got like all these security people. Cops come over for about the first week, and it's fine. Anyway, there you go. Man, now all of a sudden this whole thing...

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7: Do.
2: Beyond what he just said right there, if you're having a horrible day behind the plate, and maybe he took it out on Tony, you were just telling me this, Tim. It was 13 challenges, 10 were wrong. 10 out of 30. You missed 10 calls to the point where guys were like, tap, tap, tap, tap, tap. That was my whole, when this first thing started, and I love this thing. I love the ABS system. I love that they're able to do this. But when I was sitting at spring training games early and I was watching this thing and I was like, this is going to be a joke. And that's what I meant, as I thought that there was going to be, it was just going to be boom, boom, boom, boom, boom, boom, boom. That game was a joke. And then you turn around and you take out your anger because you suck at your job on the manager of the Giants. I don't get that. Like, Major League Baseball has to do something about these two parts, which is A, you sucking. You miss 10 calls, you should be suspended. I mean, you miss a few. None of us are perfect. If umpires are hitting, 98%, I know there's, well, look at that. And we put it up on social media. They miss that call by 2 inches. It can happen. But to miss 10 calls, to have 10 challenges overturned, you should be suspended. You should, I don't know, you got to go to the eye doctor. You got to go back to school. You got to, like, that's a lot. And then you take your anger out. And this is an age-old argument. I understand that. But stop. It's not the ump show. It's not the referee show. It's not the, I don't know when this all started. We know the names of the officials. It's been a while. But it's like, man, it shouldn't be that. Officials should be like offensive linemen. We shouldn't call your name. It shouldn't be an issue. We shouldn't know who you are, The only time an offensive lineman, he gets flagged and then there he is on TV. That's the way it should be with an official. Like, we don't want to hear from you unless it's an absolute egregious type of a thing. Stay behind the plate and do your job. Don't worry about what's being barked from the dugout. If you miss 10 calls, they should be barking at you. There should be a problem. Anyway. Sorry, I had to go on a tangent. I'll play the rest of this stuff later. John Miller's announcement is hilarious. We got Woody on Tony V not getting the calls. We'll do that a little bit later, but we got onto this whole tangent about what you'd like to smash in sports: baseball bat, golf club, hockey stick, coach's headset, clipboard, basketball, Gatorade, bucket, tablet. But then it started going on a tangent of driving, which is always a popular thing, and it's just filled up the text line, which is wonderful. Continue to do that at 808-KMBR, 415-885-627. The better it is, the more likely it is to be read by me on the air. So do that. Keep them coming. All right, you cannot miss Random Sound. Coming up next, I told you, Dejan Love calls out my favorite 49ers player of all time. Asante Cleveland, who's a former 49er, mocks Dejan Love, which is hilarious. I don't think Steven Jackson understands what's going on here. We'll play that. And Joey Votto hasn't had something that I think everybody has had, and he has to try immediately. All of those things coming up next with your Random Sound, only here on the Sports Leader.
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3: Thanks for joining us. Appreciate you hanging out with us on a Monday. It is Fair and Biased. Your friend John Lund with you. Tim Webb is producing the program and doing a great job as always.
4: Hi.
3: I don't know why that makes me laugh every time. About 12 minutes away from Larry Krueger breaking down the 53-man initial roster and some injury issues with the 49ers. Who's going, who's not to Australia? Who's going to be playing, especially George Kittle? I think Nick Bosa is, but where is he at? And any surprises about the initial 53, Kruger's going to tell us about that at about 50 minutes past the hour. Very quickly, before we get into Random Sound, and it's a high-quality addition today, this always happens to me. I don't get angry about it, but I'm trying to find this right here because you saw the same thing that I did. Oh, from the 805. Was that a middle finger? For blowing the horn, you just scared that bleep out of me. Number one, I'm not trying to pass it off to someone else, but that was Tim. And number two, that happens to me all the time, too. You're like listening to a show or even like a song that you may even know, and they do something like that, a horn or something like that. And then you like look around. See? And then people when you're driving down the road, especially if, you know, a lot of people are driving like this, you're kind of half in, half out. It's a Monday. You got a bunch of stuff on your mind, meetings or whatever, things you didn't do on Friday. I'll hold that till Monday. And then you're kind of, you know, you're driving down the road half awake, half not. And then you hear that. It does scare the bleep out of you. So, but I'm not going to apologize. It's part of the show. We're a sound entity, although you can watch my beautiful face on YouTube. We're a sound entity, and we got to play sound like we're going to do right now because it's Random Sound time. But I defend Tim in that, in the playing of that. I was going to say I apologize, but I don't because that's what we do. So it's not on Tim. All right, pieces of sound that you need to know today. Dejan Love, of course, you know the story. I thought Dejan Love was number 7, but he's not. Apparently he was going to be number 4, but he hadn't passed through waivers. I don't understand. Here is the fictitious 49ers wide receiver talking about his number. Apparently he sent this to some woman about why he doesn't have a number on the 49ers. I guess she must have asked. Here you go.
5: So they're not supposed to be number 4, which is... I got jewelry made to be number 4. But then they gave that number to Jake Moody, who was our kicker. He's a rookie. But they gave a number to him because he had passed his waiver. So obviously they're not going to hold a number for somebody who didn't pass a waiver for somebody who did. So he took number 4. But Jake's a cool dude. So I've been talking to him like the first half of the season, like when I get activated and stuff like that, he's going to let me buy that number from him. So, which is a good thing. So, I won't have the number until next season, which this season is almost over, which is cool with me. But like I say, I wouldn't want to go and get jewelry made with a number that I don't have. So that's why he's allowing me to buy a number. So he's going to switch numbers for next season.
3: He's one of those people, this guy. I mean, he's a perpetual liar, obviously. And I think he starts to believe what he's saying. I think you have to lie at the level. I mean, he's a Hall of Fame liar. But his first question to every woman has to be, do you know anything about football? And just like quizzing them a little bit on, and if they know nothing, then he knows he can proceed. If they know anything, then there's no way. But his explanation there is, once, like, if you're hurt And as he said, Jake Moody cleared through waivers, even though he was a third round pick. And like I said, I was right. But then he's like, I was 7 and even had a cake. And then he had jewelry that said 7, but now he's 4. And then in one of the other videos, he got traded to the Rams. Like, this guy's mind knows no bounds. But just the fact that it was Jake Moody, my favorite 49er of all time, of course, unbelievable. Unbelievable. And he, like, so every person in his world that gets injured has to give up their number. So, like, sorry, Brock Purdy, man. I know the dude's wearing 13. You're going to have to find another one. There's my lovely interact. Anyway, unbelievable, this guy. Number two, speaking of Dejan Love, random sound here. So this guy's name is Asante Cleveland. There's a lot of these mock Dejan Love social media people now, which are, you know, they're hilarious. But he's an actual former NFL player, played for 3 seasons. One of the seasons he played for the 49ers for about 6 games. So this is Asante Cleveland mocking the fake 49ers player.
4: Saying, why when I Google your name, you don't show up on the Niners roster? And I'm going to address this one time and never again. But, man, it just shows how little y'all know about football. Because, of course, I don't show up when you Google me. If you feel me? Do you think the Niners want the Rams knowing that I'm on their roster? You feel me? Do you think they want the Chiefs knowing that I'm on their roster? I don't show up because I'm the secret weapon. You feel me? They saving me for the Super Bowl. They want me to be fresh just so that we can win a Super Bowl. They don't need me for the regular season. You see, like, Christian McCaffrey, I call him Lil Bro, but they pay him all that money to show up. They pay me all this money to stay low. You feel me? Don't let that go over your head. And, you know, I'm not going to address that again, but it just shows y'all don't know I am the secret weapon. You feel me? You think they just give this helmet to anybody? How do you think I got this helmet? Now send me $50,000.
3: I love the final line. He's like holding the Niners helmet up to the camera. They'll just give anybody this helmet. Now send me $50,000. So those are all over the place, but that was one of the better ones. Asante Cleveland, the former
4: now send me $50,000.
3: Outstanding, very well done by Asante Cleveland. Many of those around, if you so choose to find them. This is interesting. We played a couple of cuts on Friday from Stack Jack talking about Steph Curry's potential new contract that he is eligible to sign now for 2 years at $136 million. But here he is seeing all this stuff online about the fake 49ers wide receiver, and he goes after people for their hoop.
6: Like he was a 49er fan. I see y'all. Y'all ain't no worse than him. A lot of y'all still got hoop dreams.
3: Yeah, hang on. We'll get back to that. But the point is that he's going after everybody for, like, he said NFL hoop dreams, and he said, MLB, and it's not that this guy was doing that. It's not that. He was trying to scam people. He's saying that hey, everybody wants, hoop dreams and all this kind of stuff. It wasn't that. It was that this particular guy, this Dejan Love, was scamming women. It has nothing to do with whether anybody wants to get into the league. It had everything to do with he was just scamming people. So I think he had the wrong angle on that whole thing, Steven Jackson. And finally, the last piece of sound. I cannot believe that Joey Votto has never had this ballpark pleasure. It's not a hot dog. It's not peanuts. It's not a beer. But it's pretty close. This was on NBC last night. Take a listen.
7: Have you had a nacho yet?
8: In my life?
7: Yeah.
8: No, never. Not once.
7: How about tonight?
8: I told you zero.
7: I heard they were delivered to you. 2-2.
8: They did. I trashed them.
7: What?
8: Yeah.
7: Yeah. They brought you nachos, and you have never had one, and you want to continue not having nachos.
8: I take pride in my abstinence.
3: How could a person, I mean, Joey Votto's 40 plus years old. How could Joey Votto have never have had nachos? I mean, wouldn't you just run across it? You're at a bar, you're hanging out, or friends, or even if he wasn't a drinker, even if he kept himself in really good shape, which he probably had because he played into, you know, late in his 30s, early 40s, something like that. But to not have, especially being around the game, like, that's amazing. How could you not ever have gone through, like, it just picked up a, you know, nachos is simple. It's just chips, cheese, maybe some meat is in there, something like that. Like, had to have, right? Had to have come across nachos. Anyway, give me your thoughts on that. Nachos. Is it, I mean, it's like a, I don't know how many times I've had nachos. Over 1,000? Easy. Isn't that like saying you've never had a burger, a hot dog, a pizza? Like, isn't nachos in that realm, like top 10? Top 10 things that you would just like randomly have, you know, around friends, you're at a party. Like, what are you going to bring to the party? Nachos. Oh, that's an easy one. Little chips, little cheese, maybe put a little meat, maybe not. You go vegetarian, you put some tomatoes on there. I've even had, like, they've had the types that are like, if you go to certain places and they'll put, like, you know, seared tuna on there with like wonton chips. Like, you can make all sorts of different kinds of nachos. Just give me a thought. Anyway, there you go. That is the four pieces of sound that you need to know. All right, let's get caught up on the 53-man roster. What's going on? Any surprises for Larry Kruger? And also we'll get into some injury things George Kittle. Will George Kittle play week one in Australia? That's the big question. Surprises from the 53-man roster. We asked Larry Kruger about it coming up next. And you can always hit us up on the text line. Remember, 415-808-KMBR, 415-808-5627. It has turned into a conversation, of course, about road rage. 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
2: Thanks for hanging out with us on a Monday. Fair and Biased. Larry Kruger is going to join us in just a second. Opinions on the initial 49ers 53 in just a second. Also, some practice squad names are starting to trickle in, so we'll ask Krug. Krug is the perfect person for a 53-man breakdown because not only does he know what's going on with the star players and the such and starters and everything else, but he can dive deep into the bottom churnings of the roster, who should be on the practice squad. He's already got a couple of opinions on who should have been there, who should not have been there. They also lost a couple of guys in the waiver process as well, so we'll ask Krug about the 49ers. Coming up at about 15 minutes past the hour, we'll give you your three things you got to know in today's Nooner, including Aaron Donald is going back to the Rams. We'll ask Krug about Aaron Donald going back to the Rams as well. We talked to Matt Barros a little bit about it as well. So lots of different stuff for the 49ers and who's going to be on the practice squad, who he likes, who he doesn't. And, of course, we'll start looking at week one ahead of time as well. So a ton of 49ers stuff to get into, and we'll do it with Larry Kruger in mere moments. Just so you know, at least from my perspective, not a lot of, I used to get that a lot in the last cut of preseason, but because now they just do one big one and there's all these practice squads and everything. And by the way, lots of teams keeping four quarterbacks. I just don't see the one that really jumps out at me as I saying, they could have kept this guy. They should have got that guy or kept that guy. Guy like Christian Kirk is on injured reserve, so he's going to miss the first four games. So that would have been kind of a tight fit with some of the wide receivers. The big story around the 49ers is George Kittle going to play in week one. That's a huge one. How effective can Nick Bosa be? He hasn't practiced for a long, long time. Wasn't around much in training camp other than working off into the side. So that's a big question. I want to ask Krug about Dre Greenlaw because, again, same guy. Didn't see a ton of time. Jaden Duggar, I think, had a really nice preseason, and he's one of those guys, kind of those tweener guys. I'm not going to say he's Nick Emmanuel, the Seahawks, different kind of players, but still a guy who's got a lot of length and can take on tight ends, those kind of things. And then a little bit concerned, as I've told you before, Renardo Green going down with that injury. And Jack Jones had a great preseason, there's no doubt, but I was talking to a friend last week who covered Jack Jones when he's on the Patriots. He's like, you're going to love him at times. He's going to make plays. He's going to jump routes. He's going to make plays, but then he's going to give up an 80-yarder, and you're going to go, ugh. That's why he's bounced around the league so much. So we'll get into all those conversations. They did make a trade. Jarrett Patterson, who's an interior offensive lineman and a center. We'll ask Krug about that one as well. And, of course, Krug's always got information and names of guys that he would like to grab as well. So we'll get into all those things with Krug on the 49ers and what is looking like as I'm starting to look at practice squad names. Sincere McCormick is a guy that is going to get to the practice squad. Will Pauling, his name is coming up, the kid out of Notre Dame. He's really good. Cowing made it because of his special teams, had that 83-yarder. So, again, we'll churn some of the bottom of the roster with Krug, which is one of the things that he does best. I know he didn't think that Alfred Collins should have made the team, so we'll get into all those things as well with Krug in just a second. I think he does like the Patterson move from Houston, so we'll get into all those things with Krug momentarily. He was checking out at a store or something like that. So we'll get Krug in just a second. I'll hit up the text line as well. Hang on just a second. Is that? No, we'll check out the text line as well because we got a bunch of stuff. We just got into this conversation. We were just talking about rage over the weekend. And 707 right away. Is Love going to make the practice squad? Probably not. By the way, did everybody see over the weekend Leonard Hankerson got in on the thing, the wide receiver coach for the Niners? And he posted, there was a picture of him, obviously altered picture of him next to Mr. Love. And then I think it was one of the former wide receivers for the Niners. Anyway, we'll get into that conversation in just a second. That was a hilarious picture, but everybody's getting all over the Love stuff. Let's start talking about the 53-man roster, churn the roster a little bit. Larry Kruger joins us courtesy of the Uma Guest Line. What's happening? How are you?
3: Hey, how are you?
2: How are you, bro? What's going on?
3: Well, busy day today. 49ers practice at 1:30, and they're gonna do it without Darrell Luter and Bryson Eason. Those guys got claimed off waivers. Kind of disappointing, but That's what happens when you got a lot of good players. You know, people grab your players.
2: Eason to the Chiefs and Luter Jr. to the Raiders. Let me start with Darrell Luter. He was, you know, he was around for a long time. He's got good size. You know, he kind of flashed here and there, but he had a lot of injury issues. Is that to you? Is that a big deal? He's heading over to the Raiders.
3: Well, you know, I'm disappointing because I mean, this is a guy who played all pretty much man-to-man coverage in college. And then the Niners drafted him. The Niners have been predominantly a zone defense team. And so he just didn't fit. But now with Raheem here, you know, I thought he had his best camp. I thought he was looking the best I've ever seen him. And then to lose him, you know, it's always frustrating because, you know, the key to pass coverage is pass coverage. In other words, you got to have corners. And he's a pretty good corner. And to lose him, I think, is kind of a bummer. But they had other guys, and they felt like other guys, you know, they brought in Jack Jones, they brought in Hobbs. They wanted to protect both those guys. I think Hobbs may go back to an injured list today. So they're trying, they preferred Hobbs and Jones to Luter, and we'll see how it all shakes out.
2: Yeah, that one scares me a little bit, too, with Renardo Green's injury, Demo on the other side, Stout in the slot, and you're looking at, the, you know, Jones, as you mentioned, Prysock is injured, Hobbs is hurt. I like Jack Jones, but you know the same things that I do in talking to some people around the league. When the Patriots got him, when the Dolphins got him, when the Raiders got him, they liked him at first because he's aggressive, he jumps routes, but then in the next breath, he'll go up an 80-yarder, and I was talking to a friend of mine who covered him with the Patriots, and he's like, you're going to love him at first, and then he's going to kind of wear on you. So their depth at corner right now, like you said, losing Darrell Luter, all of a sudden they're looking real thin at corner, aren't they?
3: Well, I don't know if they're looking real thin, but they definitely, you know, I would have loved to seen them retain their quarterback depth just so they don't have to, you know, go after like a street free agent in the middle of the year if they have injuries. But you know, it's just, once again, it's like it's a tough situation because you can only have so many guys. You know, Jones is one of those guys that if you like him, he's going to be great. I mean, there's, you know, he's a big play guy. Unfortunately, big plays, good and bad, you know. And even Raheem Morris kind of admitted that. He's like, hey, you know, this guy will make big plays, but he'll also give up big plays. So it's a little bit of a, you know, 50-50 kind of a thing. But, I mean, Jack Jones, thus far, I mean, I believe the people that say that he's, you know, will struggle and give up some big plays, but he hasn't given up big plays yet, and he's been making a ton of big plays in practice. So, you know, right now it looks pretty good, but we'll see.
2: Yeah, absolutely. Talking to Larry Kruger about the initial 53-man roster for the 49ers. Was there I didn't see any wow guys, and I went, okay. What did you see in the initial 53? Was there somebody that jumped out that you thought, well, this guy should have made it over that guy? Or what did you see there in the initial 53?
3: Well, you know, it's interesting because Bryson Eason was claimed today by the Chiefs. I really thought he outplayed Alfred Collins. And I understand the, you know, I'm sure the Niners probably looked around and, you know, found out what kind of market there was for Collins. And there probably wasn't a significant trade market for him, but, you know, to me, it's like, hey, you make one mistake and then you double down on that mistake. I don't think Alfred Collins should have been a second-round pick, but they made him a second-round pick, and now here they are a year later trying to justify it, despite the fact that all the evidence says that Eason is better than Collins. So, you know, that's a frustrating one, man. James Thompson played well, and he deserved to make the roster, but so did Eason. And they both outplayed Alfred Collins pretty consistently. So it's up to Collins and West to kind of, you know, show what they've got. You know, this is the NFL. You don't get to stick around forever just because you were a high draft choice. But it's time for those guys to make the next step forward. And if anything, it looks like they've stepped back based on what I saw last year compared to what I saw this summer.
2: Hey, Krug, how about the running back situation? We all know, even though Christian McCaffrey's that magical age of 30, he had 411 touches last year. And I like Jordan James. I like Kalen Black. I like what I've seen from them. It looks like Sincere McCormick's going to be on the practice squad. Does it concern you at all that, not that they're not talented, but because they're so inexperienced, will that lead to Kyle using CMC even more? Or is he going to have to, at age 30, lean on these backups a little bit more than maybe he normally would?
3: Well, Well, I mean, they're not backups. I mean, I think both these guys are starting caliber players. I mean, I love both those guys. Kalon Black is a tremendous talent, and he's got great – he's a great short yardage back. He's got really powerful legs. And Jordan James is one of those guys that his stopwatch speed was pretty pedestrian, but his speed with the ball in his hands, to me, is noticeably faster. I mean, it's like kind of like Jerry Rice and Terrell Owens. And there are guys that run, you know, one speed with the ball and different speed without the ball. And this guy just looks so explosive. I thought that 20-yard reception against the Raiders was just a tip of the iceberg of what this guy can contribute. I mean, and you've got two quarterbacks between Purdy and Jones that throw the dump off in the flat to the running back with such precision and such accuracy. And now you've got three backs that all can catch it out of the backfield and be dynamic. I got to think throwing the ball to your running backs and out of the backfield this year is going to be a major staple of what they do.
2: How about along the defensive line, just as a general rule, Nick hasn't worked much. I'm not overly worried, but I'm starting to get a little worried. Osa could give him some juice on the inside. You mentioned Collins, but somebody's going to have to step up inside, outside to give him a pass rush, whether that's height, whether that's Okawanu, some of these young guys. What's just your general thought on the defensive line?
3: Well, I think that's what Raheem's here for. I mean, he's going to dial up more pressure. You're going to see, you know, what looks to be a four-man front, and then all of a sudden Duggar's going to walk up on the line of scrimmage and come after the quarterback, and he's going to you know, use scheme to try to, jumpstart a pass rush that's not good enough. Today will be an interesting day, John, for this position as well, because they only have 9 defensive linemen on the final 53. 5 of them are tackles, only 4 defensive ends, and one's Romello, who's a rookie, and the other's Bosa, who hasn't played for 3 weeks. So I think there's a very good chance that the 49ers either trade for or sign some defensive end later on today and have that guy ready to roll in Australia on the 10th.
2: As far as injuries are concerned, we just mentioned Bosa. Are you concerned at all that, you know, obviously he hasn't participated much in camp? Do you think he can just jump in and be Nick Bosa, especially coming off the injuries?
3: Yeah, I'm not concerned about this one because I've seen Bosa running full speed. And, you know, the Niners are smart. I mean, they know what Bosa means to them. And he means even more to them because they lack some other pieces there. So I just think his situation was very similar to CMC's. You got a very valuable player. You had a month left of camp. He's got no more guaranteed money on his deal. You're not going to give him an extension right now. He's okay with that, but then why risk it? Why risk injury for him? Why risk injury for you in this meaningless August time? So I think I've seen Bosa, John, sprinting on the sidelines. He looks 100% to me. So and McCaffrey looked amazing before he went down with tightness. So I think both those, and I think I don't want to say they're bogus. I'm sure, you know, there's some tendonitis. I'm sure, you know, McCaffrey's got some tightness. Bogus is a little too harsh. But let's just say this. I don't think there's real concern about the physical well-being of CMC or Bosa. I think those guys, I think it's more precautionary because they are so valuable.
2: It's our good friend Larry Kruger joining us. Make sure you're following him at Sports Larry K. And also the Krug Show is absolutely must watch for all 49ers fans at all times on YouTube and all social media. Make sure that you're following Krug. And just along those same lines, this just kind of popped in my head as you were talking about that, because everybody, you know, they've got to do better with injuries. Well, the way to do that is to not really have them practice a whole lot. I mean, Trent Williams doesn't practice a whole lot. We just talked about Bosa during camp. CMC, as you said, he came back and said, look, this was planned the whole time. I know Mike Evans has had some muscle injuries and has had a lot of ice bags, but I think people are going to have a lot of concern this year, but I think the 49ers are just pulling back. You know, why would I push George Kittle? I mean, if he's ready to play, he's ready to play. But what I mean is I don't need to see George Kittle practice. You know, he's 32 coming off an Achilles. Do you think that is going to be the adjustment for the 49ers, where a lot more players have kind of the Trent Williams treatment so that they can stay healthy, all these 30-plus-year-old guys on the offensive side of the ball?
3: Yeah, I mean, I think Shanahan, we know Shanahan's an old-school coach, right? He likes to butt heads and bang heads and in August and build those calluses, while McVay for the Rams prefers to sit all of his money guys until week one, and he'll trade rest for rust and health for rust. Well, Shanahan, I think, is doing it smart this summer. I think he's doing it both ways. For the younger players, they're still out there, very physical practices, one after another, banging heads, building those calluses. But for the guys who can't handle it or can't hang with it or need a day off, you know, Mike Evans has started a lot of practices that he hasn't finished. And people are like, what's wrong with Mike Evans? Nothing's wrong. They're just absolutely making sure that a 32-year-old receiver can be there for week one. And I think it's smart. You know, I like Shanahan's approach of, you know, let's battle it out a little bit in August and get guys ready for football, because you don't get ready for football not playing football. But you got to be smart. You got 5 to 7 or 8 guys on your roster that are all in their 30s that mean so much to you. You'd be silly if you didn't take the load off of them as much as you possibly could.
2: As far as Kittle is concerned, the news has been really positive, but do you think he's going to play in Australia in week one?
3: You know what? I have been steadfast, and I don't think he's going to go week one. But you know what? Tonight for Niners Nightly, which we're on tonight, I think at 9 o'clock after Sports Zone, okay. He's going to practice today. And he's going to practice in the team drills. And I'm going to tell you tonight at 9 o'clock, you know, what that's going to look like or what that looks like and what my prognosis is for that. Because to me it makes perfect sense. He's got torn Achilles. You know, he had the surgery January 14th. Look it up. 9 to 12 months is the typical rehab. You're not even in your 8th month yet, and you're already putting him out in an NFL game. I don't know if that makes sense, but George is pretty special, and he's pretty adamant about playing. And he knows his body pretty intently, and we'll see if he's going to try to get out there. He wants to get out there. He's made it his goal to be out there. But he also said in the same sentence, hey, you know what? If I'm not there till week two, it's a long year. It's 18 weeks, and we're going to be smart. So I'm going to stay. At this moment, I'll say he's not in Australia and doesn't play week one, but I'll know more today.
2: And then finally, what did you make? This is the worst kept secret in all of football, but Aaron Donald made it official. What are your thoughts on Aaron Donald going back to the Rams?
3: Well, I mean, it's really interesting. I mean, we can count on one hand how many non-quarterbacks have ever sat out 2 years and came back. I mean, what kind of snap count do you think he going to play? 20 snaps? 30 snaps? On one hand, it's like, oh my gosh, you know, Aaron Donald with Myles Garrett. But, you know, I think that's kind of going to be the Rams story this year. I think the Rams are the most top-heavy team we've seen since the Cowboys of the 90s. And, you know, the Niners are, I think Aaron Donald's 5-13 against the Niners, and he was dominated some of those games by Brunskill. So the Niners have had his number a lot. We'll see if it can continue in Australia. But I was surprised that he's back. I am. I thought there was a very good chance that this was just talk. It's not. He's going to be back. And now let's see how he plays. You know, it's funny. The same people that are saying the Niners are too old, John, are sitting there saying, the Rams are stacked. You know, it's like, but, you know, one of these years, Stafford's going to be old and he's, you know, approaching 40. Maybe this will be that year. And when that happens, I think they're going to fall off the Super Bowl wagon. So they're hoping they can be there this year because it's at SoFi. But if I was wagering on a LA team playing in the Super Bowl at SoFi, I'd take the Chargers.
2: Oh, interesting. Very interesting. Are you heading down right now? Are you on your way down to 49ers HQ?
3: Yeah, I'm on my way sorry that I'm in the car, but yeah, I'm headed down to 680.
2: Cool,
3: and, you know, we got 1:30 practice, 2:30. We'll have some media, whatever it's going to be. Maybe they'll let us in the locker room. We'll see. And then Niners Nightly tonight at 9 o'clock. We're going with the night with the Giants doing a lot of nighttime ball. We're pushed out of 6 on YouTube, but nice. We're on the radio, but it will be at 9.
2: All right, Kirk, you're the best, man. You're the best guy to break down the 53. Really appreciate it. Drive safe. Enjoy today, and we'll talk to you soon, my friend.
3: Thanks, John. Have a great one, man.
2: You too. That is the great Larry Kruger. Great breakdown of the initial 53 for the 49ers. The only reason I say initial is because they're going to be moving some stuff around. They got veterans who are vested that will be back, things like that. So there's still a couple of things or a few things that the 49ers need to do, but that is your initial 53 and a good breakdown by Krug. All right, let's get you the three things you got to know right now. Your Nooner is coming up next, then we'll get a little deeper into this whole Rams 49ers situation. We'll do it all coming up next only here on the Sports Leader.
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2: What's happening? Thanks for joining us. Nooner time. Get off those walls, guys. We're not doing all this entertainment value for free. Actually, yes, we are. Yes, we are, actually. However you're listening, thank you very much for listening to the program today. We start the final 2 hours. The Nooner is what we call it. These things you need to know right stinking now. At about, where are we at right now? 23 pounds. About 40 minutes past the hour, we'll give you the latest on this whole Rams and Aaron Donald thing. Will he play against the 49ers? Do we even need to play the NFL season? We'll get into that in just, about 15 minutes. By the way, we need to update the poll, too, just to reset this whole thing. We've got a new poll up today, the big poll, and it has to do with Jeff Kent going to the Hall of Fame. I was thinking a lot of Hall of Fame stuff over the weekend, and I thought it would be a good day to talk about the Hall of Fame. You can vote on this on the YouTube channel, your YouTube channel, at KMBR, or you can just hit me up with a text at any old point during the show, because a lot of people like to text their thoughts in, and I'll take the best ones on that one as well. On the Golden State Lumber and Showroom text line, that is 415-808-KMBR, 415-808-5627. Tim, just a quick update on the poll. What are we looking like on YouTube right now with the Hall of Fame poll, the snubbed Hall of Fame poll?
23: Yeah, for the first 2 hours of the snubbed Hall of Fame poll, Frank Gore was leading the way with 35% of the vote. A lot of people think Frank's the biggest snub. I also think that he's probably the most likely to actually get into one of them. Will Clark's at 28%, Jim Plunkett at 20%, and Vida Blue at 18% in the first 2 hours of the show.
2: Oh, we'll have Boot Bill Lasky on later in the week, and he'll be able to make the case for Vida. That's a good list, by the way, really good, because Will Clark has kind of gotten some momentum. Frank is only 1 year, but still, if you're the third all-time leading rusher, you would think he would get in. Frank is a little bit quiet and everything, and he was kind of under the radar, and I get it. He played a lot of years. He's going to eventually get in because you just can't ignore that number. Somebody had texted in earlier, and I'll take a look at this. I should have looked at it. I mean, it's like the top, I don't know, 15 rushers or something or more than that are in the Hall of Fame. There's no question he'll get in. It's just a matter of when And then we had Matt Barros on, I don't know, hour and a half ago. And I asked him the very question, I said, since he covers the 49ers, who is the one who has been greatly snubbed the most? And he said Justin Smith. And I thought that was an interesting one. And as people were texting in right afterwards, when we were talking about this, Justin Smith's a great answer. I just remember right when he said it, I just remember he took an offensive lineman for the Saints in that incredible playoff game against New Orleans back in, 2011? And he went across him and grabbed Drew Brees, not in a, kind of by the back of the jersey in a legal way, but took the lineman with him and took them both down. It was like, this dude. And then Matt brought up a great point, which is very next week he gets hurt in New England, was really never the same. But as a lot of people say, I don't know if I'd go so far as to say he made Alden Smith, but certainly helped Alden just an absolute ton. Justin Smith was great, and that's a great point. And he was kind of he wasn't like your 16, 17 sack guy. It wasn't that. He was a 3-4 guy that could play the run, could get enough sacks in a year, would, as we're pointing out here, would sacrifice for the betterment of his teammates. So that's a great one. Maybe Justin Smith at some point, but that team didn't win a Super Bowl. So there's certain guys on there that if they had won a Super Bowl, clearly would have gotten a little bit more accolades. But that's one that I didn't even put on there. So anyway, if you've got a name that we don't have on there, let us know. If you want to vote, just go to the YouTube channel at KMBR, and that is your big poll question with Jeff Kent. And we'll play this hour some of Jeff Kent's highlights over the weekend with having his number put up to the rafters with a lot of the Giants greats. So we were thinking Hall of Fame today. So that's why we did it. All right. So let's get to your cuts that you got to know. Let's get to the stories you got to know for this nooner. Let's start at number one. Regular season is upon us for the 49ers, but everybody continues to talk Mr. Love, the fake wide receiver for the 49ers. This is my favorite so far. He's talking about numbers. And, of course, my favorite player, Jake Moody. Here he is trying to woo a woman with number talk.
0: So then I switched to be number four, which is I got jewelry made to be number four. But then they gave that number to Jake Moody, who was our kicker. He's a rookie. But they gave a number to him because he had passed his waiver. So, obviously, they're not going to hold a number for somebody who didn't pass a waiver for somebody who did. So he took number four. But Jake's a cool dude, so I've been talking to him like the first half of the season, like when I get activated and stuff like that, he's going to let me buy that number from him, so which is a good thing. So I won't have the number until next season, which this season is almost over, which is cool with me. But like I say, I wouldn't want to go and get jewelry made with a number that I don't have. So that's why he's allowing me to buy that number. So he's going to switch numbers for next season.
2: You know what he sounds like as I'm starting to look at this or hear more and more of this? I mean, A, he's a perpetual liar. It's unbelievable. But number two, he sounds like that Saturday Night Live character that's just kind of making it up as he's going along. Yeah, that's the ticket. Like, he's like, he passed through waivers, I didn't pass through waivers. Like, as he's talking, he's thinking of the lie as he's talking. It's unreal, this whole story. It's crazy. There's more and more stuff. Like, Matt Barrow said this a little bit earlier, like, usually a story like this, maybe it's a day and a half, something like this, but I mean, it just, the more stuff that comes out with this guy, then that's the ticket. And then the more players, that's what he's doing. He's like, as he's talking, he's thinking of the lie. And his number one thing to any woman that he would ever come up to would have to be like, do you know anything about

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1: Niners on three. One, two, three!
0: We are the sports leader.
2: You gotta pass through waivers. That's the ticket. And then you get a number. But I don't get a number even if I'm a superstar. Yeah, that's the ticket. Number two, Jeff Kent's jersey, his number goes up into the rafters with all the Giants greats after he goes into the Hall of Fame. And this was, we're going to play more of this at about 50 minutes past the hour, but this was kind of strange. And he didn't mean anything by it. It's just he turned around to Barry and said, "Hey, man, your time will come." Take a listen to this.
7: We got a group of legends that are sitting over here that aren't only World Series champions that are going to be inducted into the Hall of Fame, too. There's a couple of them over there. Barry, keep with it, brother. You got a shot, man.
2: Would you ever, as I'm watching that, and Jeff Kent meant it in the warmest regards. He was hugging Barry. They kind of reenacted the, you know, the dugout scene, and we're having fun and everything. Clearly, those guys are good now, and it was cool to see. I thought that was kind of the highlight of the whole thing, but to have Jeff Kent turn to Barry Bonds and go, "You got a shot, brother," at the Hall of Fame, and Barry Bonds sitting there, and Barry Bonds of the past, there's no way he's at that thing. Number one, he hated Jeff Kent, but number two, it's like, look, we're gonna celebrate Hall of Fame, and I'm not in it. And you know, I don't care what Barry says out loud, he wants to be in. It's the ultimate individual award, and he's handled it well in terms of not, you know, he doesn't want to talk about it a lot, I'm sure, but just the strange moment where Jeff Kent turns to Barry Bonds and says, "You got a shot at this, brother." I don't really know how he does. The John Shays of the world can, you know, it has to be that, I don't know how it's going to work out for Barry Bonds. I just thought that moment was like, wow, who would have ever thought Jeff Kent would turn to Barry Bonds with Kent being in the Hall of Fame and Barry not being in the Hall of Fame and saying, "You got a shot, brother." We'll play a little bit more of Jeff Kent a little bit later on in the hour. And finally, number three, the Rams have officially brought back Aaron Donald. Whether he's going to play in Australia week number one against the 49ers is up for debate. And we'll play a little sound for you coming up in the next segment. And if we just need to cancel the season, but here is Aaron Donald. He is back. Here he is talking about it.
8: I don't know. It felt weird coming in and knowing that I was an actual football player. Obviously, I'm always around, but to be like, okay, I'm on the team, it was like, it felt a little weird for me, right? So, but it felt good to be in my first team meeting today. It was a long one, too, hour and 20 minutes. So it felt good to be back around the guys, getting to see the guys in the locker room, on the field, got to do some individuals today. So starting to feel a little bit more acclimated as a football player. You know, it ain't as weird to me now because I kind of got a little day under my belt. So, yep.
2: All right, so there is Aaron Donald to get more into the Rams and whether he's going to play, whether we should just cancel the season in a second. Did you really just send me this? This is breaking news from Tim. He's going to catch so much grief, Jake Moody. Tyler Loop is their kicker, the Ravens, and he was the one who missed that kick. Remember, they could have put them in the playoffs against the Steelers, but of course he missed it. Adam Schefter reporting with kicker Tyler Loop experiencing an uneven preseason. The Ravens signed kicker Jake Moody to the practice squad. That's right, Jake Moody to the Ravens. Forevermore, Jake Moody to the Ravens. How much grief is he going to catch? Because Love brought his name up in trading numbers and all those kind of things.
9: No!
2: If I'm him, I gotta get. No, they've already got a number four. I think they already have a number four in that team. But anyway, yeah, he is part of a 1, 2, 3, 4, 5, like 15 team, a bunch of players on here. But yeah, Jake Moody to the Ravens practice squad. Old number four. Wonder how much money he did get for that jersey number. Anyway, there you go. Deshaun Stribling has boldly taken number 7, Love's number 7. So there you go.

0: Wonder what number he will wear. He's not real. All right, there you go. That is your Nooner coming up next. Do we even need to play the season now that Aaron Donald is back with the Rams? We'll talk about it next, only here on the Sports Leader.
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3: Thanks for joining us. Appreciate hanging out on a Monday edition of the show. We'll get into a little bit of Rams here. Should we even just cancel the season because the Rams got Aaron Donald back in addition to everybody else that they've got? We got that. And then at about 50 minutes past the hour, don't miss, if you miss the Jeff Kent number going up into the Raptors, 21. We'll play that for you and just how weird it was when Barry was sitting there and he's not in the hall and Jeff Kent is in the hall and that whole thing. Giants kind of had a crazy weekend. Lots of people being ejected, really bad umpiring, but the Jeff Kent stuff was very, very cool. So we'll play that at about 50 past the hour. Plus, we'll reset the big poll for you in the 1 o'clock hours. We also have a ton to get to today. Thanks for hanging out with Fair and Biased Radio. 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So I don't think the Rams are unbeatable. I mean, obviously the first thing that comes to mind as far as the Rams are concerned that you can hope for as a 49ers fan is, are there going to be injuries? Of course there are going to be injuries. Krug was saying this before. It's not something you're hoping for, obviously. But, you know, if Matthew Stafford goes down and Ty Simpson has to play, I know Ty Simpson had a good preseason, but is he ready? You could say that about any team in the league if their quarterback goes down, but Matthew Stafford is older. So there's always that. There's been back issues. Puka Nacua could be suspended. Something like that. If Aaron Donald isn't Aaron Donald, hasn't played since 2023, and he's 35 years old, a lot of people are talking about the depth of the Rams or lack thereof, and certainly that's a thing in the NFL more than any other sport because you're going to have injuries. It's just a matter of who, when, how long as far as injuries in the NFL are concerned, and they're an older team with some of their key players. Myles Garrett's played a lot of football. We just talked about Aaron Donald. Matthew Stafford. So, you know, they're not quite the 49ers in terms of guys on the other side of 30. And then the reality of the situation is you got to give, whether you want to or not, Les Snead a lot of credit, their general manager, because they clearly had a singular weakness. It wasn't the edge because Jared Verse is still pretty good, who they traded the Rams. Really good, as a matter of fact. They've upgraded with Myles Garrett, but it's not like they didn't have someone there. It's the corners to me. Trent McDuffie, who we saw far too often in the Super Bowl a few years ago against the Niners. Trent McDuffie is one of the best and stickiest corners in the league. Jalen Watson is okay on the other side, but he's certainly an upgrade. So they stole two Kansas City corners. They got the best edge rusher in football and one of the best, I think, top 10 defensive players of all time in Myles Garrett and another top 10 defensive player of all time in Aaron Donald, if he is what he was before. And they were showing some graphics and they brought him back. Like in his time playing from, like, I think it was 11 to 23, he was number one in every category you could be number one in defensively. I mean, in terms of pressures, sacks, like the whole thing across the board. So if he's anything like that, and what I imagine that they're going to do is they're just going to overload the weakness of your offensive line. So let's say in week one, they're, you know, when they play the 49ers, Trent Williams is still the strong point. I could, you know, Aaron Donald, remember, he used to line up. You could tell who the weakest offensive lineman was because Aaron Donald would just line up over that player. So I don't know if they're going to move Myles Garrett around, but I could see them, for example, you know, overloading the right side of the 49ers offensive line where you're saying, okay, McKivitz is not Trent Williams. I could see them also going against, you know, whomever is going to start, like Carver Willis, a rookie at left guard. You kidding me? Those guys are like drawing straws to see who gets to go against him, whether that's Garrett, whether that's Donald, whatever they're going to do up front to kind of move those guys in that place. So, you know, they could bring them right up the middle as you move defensive linemen around. Who knows? Because Donald has played all along that line. So first and foremost, how good is Aaron Donald going to be? Injuries could play a part. There's no question. But just on paper and the numbers bear them out, the odds makers after Aaron Donald signed, it moved, not a ton, but it moved. And so now they think that there's about a 25% chance that the Rams win the NFC this year. Give me your thoughts on that. Here is, right when he signed, here's Steve Weiss of NFL Network with the first reaction to Aaron Donald signing with the Rams.
4: Yes, because it's Aaron Donald, AD. He is a different... I mean, I'm not being facetious when I say this. Aaron Donald is someone who could play tailback in the NFL. He is that much of a hyper athlete. Seriously, his speed, his ability to cut, his strength, as you know, is just superhuman. So now he's got fresh legs.
5: Yeah.
4: Okay, it's going to take him a while to get his body back in order, but they also have players to rotate. I talked about Braden Fisk and Kobe Turner and Puna Ford and all of these guys where he can roll through. So maybe he's not playing 65, 70% of the snaps in the first half of the season, but the back half of the season, get him in. And we know Aaron Donald is the ultimate closer. Mm-hmm. Remember the Super Bowl? He's the guy who got Joe Burrow down at the very end. All those times he's taking out Jimmy Garoppolo at the end of the games against the 49ers. Mm-hmm. Now you got Myles Garrett, a guy who's never played with a lead. Now he's going to have leads to get after quarterbacks. You've got these two hunters and Byron Young on the other side. Have absolute fun with it.
3: All right, so there's Steve Weiss, and he's making it sound like the Rams have no peers, and they're basically going to waltz their way to SoFi Stadium to play in the Super Bowl. Which, by the way, the last time it was there, they beat the Bengals in the Super Bowl. That was fun. I remember the NFC Championship game and just sitting there while they were doing snow angels, and it just said across that big giant board, Super Bowl bound or something Rams, and I was doing a 2-hour post game show staring at that. I mean, maybe it's me, because that happened there. That happened in Vegas while the Chiefs players were doing it. It happened to me in Miami. I covered Super Bowl 47. Maybe it's me. Maybe it's me. But doing those postgame shows like that with the big board on there staring at you in the face that they lost, that's not a whole lot of fun. Here is Aaron Donald himself asked what it's going to be like teaming up with Myles Garrett.
6: I talked to Myles through text messages a few times. I got to talk a little bit with him in a day. We teammates now, so we're going to get to know each other, you know, a lot closer, be around each other a lot more, and, you know, hopefully we do some special things together. So,
3: no, we hope you don't do special things. And then here is finally Sean McVay, as only Sean McVay can do it. He's asked if Aaron Donald will play in week one against the 49ers in Australia.
7: Good to be able to get Aaron back into the mix. He and I, obviously, you guys know how close we are, and there's been a lot of dialogue that we've had, and excited to be able to just take it a day at a time. I'm not going to talk about, you know, any sort of plans. It's going to be a day at a time for us. What does that mean for Australia? You know, the first step was, all right, if you're coming back, let's do that. Let's get you out on the practice field. Let's get you acclimated to your teammates, to your coaches, and then we'll see what that ramp up period looks like, whether or not he's available or whether or not we think it's best to be able to play him in Australia. And I think the best way to do it is take it one day at a time, but we're obviously excited to be able to have him back.
3: All right, whatever. By the way, the reason I play that is because, I don't know where the area code on this one is, but it says, I'm 47 and never had a Monster or any kind of energy drink. Remember we were talking about Joey Votto said he never had nachos? It sounds like that's all Sean McVay does is drink energy drinks and then gets on the mic like that. I can't imagine. Maybe this person had to have had coffee, though, if you're still listening. It says you're 47, you never had a Monster, any kind of energy drink. You had to have coffee, though. Is there anybody in our audience at all, among the millions that are listening or watching on YouTube, never had any kind of stimulant drink? Like, not, you don't drink coffee, you don't drink energy drinks, you don't drink, like, anything? Just curious. I don't know how you get through life. I really don't. I live on that stuff. I got to quit doing it. Like, how many? You're a big coffee guy, Tim. What do you do? 2, 3, 4 cups a day?
8: You know what's funny is, it's funny that you brought that up, because yesterday I did not have coffee, and because I was kind of irritated at myself for going out to Starbucks. I think I went to Pete's, and I had gotten a $6 latte. I was pissed off about doing that on Saturday. So Sunday, didn't have any coffee in the house, and I was like, man, I really need some coffee. I didn't have any, and I took an emergency adult nap because I was just like, I'm so addicted. 2 cups today, doing well.
3: By the way, real quick, and then we're going to give something away. Stay with us for 1 second, and we will let you hear the best of the Jeff Kent number retirement ceremony in just a minute. Stay tuned for that. But I can top you on that. So yesterday, I hardly see my wife ever. With both of us, we're kind of passing shifts in the night. She probably likes it better that way. But anyway, I wake up and I thought, you know what? I don't want to go to some big expensive brunch breakfast thing and spend $150 and, you know, I'll be in the bag by noon. I just thought, you know, let's go get a casual coffee, maybe a pastry or something. We'll hang out. She goes, I know this new place. It's great. And I go, okay, cool. So we go there and I order, some kind of like an avocado toast thing. Go ahead. You can make fun of me, people. Go ahead. some kind of avocado toast thing and like a latte, right? A iced latte. And she orders like a couple of different muffins. She ordered like a healthy juice and a coffee. So I mean, still, that's a lot. It's two coffees, a juice, maybe three, you know, a toast and a couple of muffins, right? $68. And I double check with the girl. I go, 68? And she goes, yeah. I'm like,
5: my God.
3: I could have gone to brunch for that. I do. I said to her, I could have gone to brunch for that. And she kind of looked at me like, hey, like, you know, we're upscale coffee. And somebody can probably top me on that. But three food items, small food items, like pastry type things, and two coffees, $68.
8: I don't know if you know this. They actually grew the beans there.
3: Plus, here's the thing underneath, too, and I feel bad because you got to tip. And so, I tipped to the normal range, so I don't know. It ended up being like $80.
8: Jeez.
3: You know, close to $80. It was 70-something because you got a tip or two.
5: God.
3: I'm just like, I should just went to brunch and had Bloody Marys and just done the whole nine. But I thought, you know, just a coffee, a couple, you know, a simple pastry and a coffee each. Maybe I'm out, you know, $30, $40. With tip, it was almost $80. And I did. I was like, it took me a second to get over it. I don't consider myself cheap. But, I mean, you know, and they got the big tip thing under here, and you're like, tip this. But I did.
8: I should just take my entire wallet. Like, well, why not?
3: Seriously, $80. Like, $80. And my wife, after, because I said it probably three times to her, go, $80. Because she was the one who dragged us to this, you know, high end coffee joint with all the stuff. And it was, I don't know. I don't get it because it was packed to the gills. It was just complete. Like, it was, you know, people out the door. And I'm just like, man, that's doing something, man. You're making serious money. All right, I'm over it. All right, let's reset the poll coming up next and relive the best moments of the Jeff Kent number retirement. We'll do that coming up next on the air on the Sports Leader.
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2: 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Good luck. And let's get you caught up on a little Cal football before we get to Jeff Kent. Today's Cal Football Weekly Report, sponsored by Original Joe's Walnut Creek. What a great spot, by the way. You got to go up there. It's as good as the Original Joe's that we do for the 49ers kickoff. It is awesome. It is right there. There used to be an old restaurant there for years, but it was sitting there, and then Joe's is blowing up in Walnut Creek. It is awesome. Joe's Walnut Creek, serving more than just food since 1937. Cal football, new coach, new attitude, new everything, getting underway. Same old quarterback, which is good, though. But they've got UCLA coming up this weekend, home game at Cal Memorial. That comes up at 7:30. So UCLA and Cal, that used to be a conference game. Remember that, when the two teams played in the same conference? Yeah, they don't anymore. But nonetheless, UCLA and Cal, you think to yourself, oh man, that's a big Pac-12 game right out of the gate. No, it's not. Slight home dog, right? 1.5. They are a slight. Are they a favorite or a dog?
4: They're a dog. No, they started as a favorite, dog, and the
2: yeah.
4: line has
2: I was going to say, okay, yeah, I'm just looking at it right now. Yeah, so 1.5. They're 1.5-point dogs to UCLA. Check it out. Beautiful night in Berkeley. That's going to be a good time at Memorial Stadium. 7:30 on Saturday, Cal takes on UCLA. And like I said, it's kind of confusing because you're like, no, it's not a conference game. That is the ACC Cal and the Big Ten UCLA. That's what that is. So anyway, best of luck to Cal in their opener. Brand new stuff going on at Cal. So there you go. Very cool. And it's brought to you by our good friends at Joe's in Walnut Creek, which is an amazing place. So best of luck with that. All right, let's get to Jeff Kent. As I said, it was a little weird. By the way, it was really cool. The ceremony was really, really cool. And Jeff Kent was as nice and pleasant as Jeff Kent has ever been in his entire life. Here is Jeff Kent first on his number 21 being retired.
5: I'm in awe. I can't even explain having a number up there along the guys that I got to meet in McCovey and Mays, Gaylord Perry and Will the Thrill. I got to watch some extraordinary baseball that you will never ever witness again in Barry Bonds. There are more players up there, but I'm grateful that I'm a part of that, and I'm grateful that I can call myself a forever Giant.
2: That's pretty cool. That's pretty cool. I mean, that's not the Jeff Kent that you normally see. Jeff Kent that you normally see is like when he would do the, I don't even know if he still had that drop, hey, enjoy the game, that whole thing. Or remember when he was on Survivor and he got kicked off and he was all red-arshed and he was all upset about that? Like, that's Jeff Kent. So it's really cool. He's like hugging everybody and everybody's going up there giving speeches on Jeff Kent. It was just really cool. This is a good one, too. Here's Jeff Kent talking about his teammates.
5: My teammates made me that, though. Now, yeah, I could play baseball a little bit, but if I didn't get guys to play around me, if I didn't have a double play combination in Rich Aurelia, if I didn't have the best first baseman in the league in JT Snow, we had Sabian and Ned Colletti brought in a few different third basemen, but David Bell was the one we went to the World Series with. If we didn't have him, Bonds out there in left field, if Bonds and I weren't fighting in the dugout, we wouldn't have what we got, I guarantee it.
2: And probably the highlight, if you didn't see it, the highlight of the whole ceremony was he and Barry, and they were hugging, and then the hug turned into kind of a reenactment of the dugout, that kind of stuff. Really, really cool with Jeff Kent and Barry. And Jeff gave a lot of love to Barry, including, he says that he'd go to war with Barry any day of the week.
5: Barry was one of the best players I ever saw play this game. I've said it many times. He and I have never gone out to dinner, but I'll go to war with that guy any day of the week.
2: That was kind of my favorite part. Even though we're going to play one more, he goes, Barry and I have never gone out to dinner. And he paused and he goes, but I'll go to war with Barry any day of the week. So they've buried it, I think. but maybe they will go to dinner at some point. So there's that. And then this is the part that really struck me, is when Jeff turns to Barry Bonds and he says this. Here is Jeff Kent, again, his number going up to the rafters, and he turns right to Barry when he says this.
5: We've got a group of legends that are sitting over here that aren't only World Series champions that are going to be inducted into the Hall of Fame, too. There's a couple of them over there. Barry, keep with it, brother. You got a shot, man.
2: Would you ever have thought that in a million years? That Jeff Kent would be going into the Hall of Fame and turning to Barry Bonds and saying, you got a shot, brother. Now, look, I'm not smart enough. I think that all the ways have been exhausted, but I'm sure there's other ways. I don't know, senior committee, something. There's got to be some avenue. And when some of these older people fade away and perish, hopefully Barry Bonds will have an opportunity, because I know some of the younger people that cover the game. I've talked to many of them, who feel like Barry should be a no-brainer and he should be in the Hall of Fame and all those kind of things. But the reality of it is that, you know, until something like that happens, so it's going to be a while for Barry. I know he alienated people. We've been over this a million times, but it was just, as I was watching Jeff Kent, as cool as I thought the whole ceremony was, and it was, and I've said this a million times, nobody does ceremonies better than the Giants. They had everybody up there. And this one was a little bit strange, and there was a bunch of other good comments from everybody, and a lot of people got up and spoke, and it was very well done, because that's what the Giants do in these kind of situations. But to see him and Barry together and playing and everything, but Jeff Kent doing the turnaround to Barry, like, essentially, you'll have your day too, but, you know, that was, I never thought I'd see that. We have one more? What do we got?
0: You know what pissed me off? Because I think I've made about $60 million playing baseball, and I want this freaking $1 million in this game. And it's not even $1 million, it's 600 grand by the time Obama takes it. I'm a Game 7 World Series loser. You know, I've played in the biggest games in the world and the worst games in the world, but this just sucks. Enjoy the game,
2: yeah,
0: more.
2: That's the Jeff Kent I know. Like, the nice guy Jeff Kent, this whole thing has thrown me off. Like, I know the red arse Jeff Kent, who we did not, by the way, put on the, I don't believe, that we put in the poll last week when we did red arse. That's just, you know, that's not the, so sorry, it's taken me a minute to get to the, like, you know, the cuddly Jeff Kent.
3: KNBR, that's all you guys do all day long, bitch about the game. Enjoy the game more.
2: That's the Jeff Kent I know. So there you go. Jeff Kent over the weekend. Very cool. Also, along those lines, we set up a big poll today. Very simple. Based on the fact that, of course, Jeff Kent, Hall of Famer, Jeff Kent, number up with the best Giants of all time. Other than Barry Bonds, I know we had to put a little bit of a caveat on this thing, but other than Barry Bonds, what is the biggest Bay Area Hall of Fame snub? And right now, your choices are Will Clark, Frank Gore. Remember, Frank Gore didn't get in last year, even though he's the third all-time leading rusher. So Frank Gore has been snubbed once. Will Clark, who I think is gaining momentum. Vida Blue, who should absolutely be in. Jim Plunkett, or you can go completely off the board. Go to our YouTube page to vote on that. Biggest current Hall of Fame snub. Clark, Gore, Blue, or Plunkett. I haven't voted. Let me see. I'm going to vote, and I'll get you the numbers here. Oh, I thought we had a tie. We don't have a tie. Frank Gore is running away with it. I wouldn't have thought that. 45% Frank Gore, 22% Will Clark, 22% on, hold on, I just missed it here. It just closed up on me.
4: Jim Plunkett.
2: Plunkett. Oh, yeah, there you go. And then Vida. And Vida surprises me, but again, we are all prisoners of the moment. So I was going to have Bill Lasky on today. We'll have Lasky on later on in the week, one of my favorite people. But I wanted Lasky to make the argument for Vida Blue, and maybe he could have swayed some people, because I think Vida on that list probably, I mean, just if you look at the history of Vida Blue and all the great things that he's done, Vida would probably be on there. Matt Barrows joined us a little bit earlier. Barrows said that Justin Smith, who I didn't even have on the possible, you know, maybe kind of list. In fact, let me look at the maybe list that I had on here as well. Frank, by the way, Frank Gore is just ridiculous. Over 16,000 rushing yards. So again, it's 1 year. Frank, I think, is going to go in next year, but it's 16,000, over 16,000 rushing yards on that one. So yeah, it's crazy. Will Clark, 303 career batting average, 2,176 hits. That probably hurts him, because everybody's like, well, you got to have 3,000. 284 home runs. He's up there. Matt Williams is one that I'm surprised people haven't said. Matt Williams has 378 career home runs. five-time All-Star selection and four Gold Gloves. He would be one. Plunkett, I said. Lester Hayes was a Player of the Year type. Todd Christensen, if you're going East Bay, if you're a Raiders fan or something like that. So there's a lot of guys. You know another one? Because I was just perusing, and I don't, you know, I know Guy McIntyre is probably not going to get in, but five Pro Bowls, three Super Bowl rings. That's a pretty good resume for an offensive lineman. John Taylor probably falls short on that one. Who else? Matt Barrow said Justin Smith. This kind of surprised me, and I don't think that this is accurate, but I was looking up Warriors who aren't in. Now, look, Curry's getting in and all this stuff, but I'm just saying guys who were snubbed that could be, and there wasn't a big list there. But this is according to Basketball Reference. This is Hall of Fame probability, and it has Curry at 100%. It has Draymond at about 77%, Klay at about 73%. I think all three of those, I mean, obviously Curry's getting in. But Draymond Green, I think, is virtual lock. A lot of people don't like him. Maybe he doesn't get in, like, first ballot kind of a thing. But I think Draymond's a lock, and I do with Klay as well. Maybe it's, am I wearing blue and yellow glasses on that? I don't think I am. Klay's at 73%. This, according to Basketball Reference, Hall of Fame probability. Steph, 100%. Draymond at about 77%, and Klay at about 73%. I must be missing something there. I think those guys are 100% in. Anyway, I don't see any other guys. I don't think there are any other people that we are missing. I think we did a pretty good job on the list. Again, Plunkett, two Super Bowls. Vita was awesome with the A's and the Giants. Go back. I know it's a different era, but you know it's a fun game to play. Go back and just look at Vita's stats, like how many starts, how many complete games, how many, like, I mean, he was throwing 300 innings, like just unreal kind of stuff. You know, Vita had some stuff off the field. Maybe that's playing a part in that whole thing, but I think Vita's got to be in the Hall of Fame. Will Clark, some people are going back and looking at analytics, and then, like I said, Frank Gore's not in because it was a first ballot thing. When you're third all-time in rushing, I think you should be in, but, you know, stuff happens. I think he'll probably be in next year. So there's some of that. Let's see, there was a guy, because we were talking before about caffeinated drinks. This one says, this is from the 925, no coffee for me, a C4, which is an energy drink, right? A C4 about three times a week, but I drink 5 to 6 cups of Diet Coke or Coke Zero daily. I think that's a problem. I don't know. I mean, there's a big debate on there. Like, diet people will tell you, like, whatever isn't sugar. But I know there's a bunch of junk in there. But you do you. I'm not going to tell you how to live. Plus those C4s, like, that's an energy drink. I'm probably on about three of those. I probably do two or three a week. Just, you know, when they're convenient. And the problem is that we got kids in the house and they'll have them in the house. And if I didn't, I wouldn't go get them. But, man, you get one of those things, they work. And so you're like, then you start getting addicted to it, the whole thing. Yeah, that's not good. Anyway, vote on the poll, vote early, vote often. And if there's somebody that we are missing as far as the big poll is concerned, just let us know. What are we missing as far as the big poll is concerned? Let's see, are we missing any? Yeah, Barry, a lot of people are jumping on and saying, Barry, I don't know how he's going to get in. I really don't. 369 says, I'm getting a Dejon Love San Francisco Giants number 21 jersey. somebody suggests Bumgarner. I got to double check Bum's numbers. I mean, his numbers from a standpoint of postseason, I think he's still number one all time in World Series. Isn't his ERA in the World Series something along the lines of like 0.25 or something like that? It's crazy.
4: It's something insane.
2: How good
4: yeah.
2: he is. Yeah, it's like, I'll double check that or maybe not. But I think it's something like that.
4: Well, let me ask you this. Would you rather have Bumgarner in the Hall of Fame with his all-time World Series ERA or Lincecum? Because he burnt out pretty quick, but he did win two Cy Youngs. I mean, you make the argument for either of them, at least to Giants fans.
2: Yeah. I think Timmy, we went into that whole beloved thing, and I think we put Timmy on that list. I think Timmy is like the beloved guy. And then we were getting, you know, remember we did a list, and then we put Bumgarner on the list, and then he didn't perform well, and the next day on the red arse. I mean, if you had a, here's the thing that would be a tough one to answer is if you had one game, you know, if you had one game, would you take prime Lincecum, prime Bumgarner? I mean, 2014, I don't know that there's a pitcher in the history of baseball that carried their team more than he did. I mean, they had a very average rotation, and he just had one guy that was just so good. You know, I mean, Lincecum for what, four-year period, whatever it was just absolutely incredible. But I think if you had one game to win, you'd probably go Bumgarner just because his track record was so good. But remember, Timmy was great in 2010 when they won the first one, and then 12 he was in the bullpen, 14. It's, yeah, So, yeah, you can give us your thoughts on that as well. Very good. And like I said, the poll is running away with it. It's Frank Gore. 45% for Frank Gore. Who deserves to be in that's not? Will Clark, 22%. Jim Plunkett, 21%. And the guy that I probably would have voted for, but I'm always wrong in these things, in the big poll today, Vida Blue has 12%. So who should be in? Who is being snubbed the most? And if you got a write-in candidate like Matt Barrows, I asked him. I just said, 49er that should be in is not in. And I wasn't even thinking Justin Smith. But he said, you know, these things are weird. You got to have people promoting you and making the case for you. And so that's what they're doing with Justin Smith. But, man, for a few-year period with that, how great that defense was. And it's interesting because we all talk about Alden Smith and we talk about Patrick Willis. We talk about Navarro. But, like, we should talk about all those guys. And I almost think Justin Smith gets lost in it. Because when he first said Justin Smith, I just thought that Saints play where he just took the linemen and took them both down, both the linemen and Drew Brees. It was like, that guy was ridiculous. And, like, you remember this, Tim? Like, maybe, I don't know, this has been maybe 2 years, 3 years. Justin Smith came in during a pregame. The Niners do an amazing job about bringing those guys back. And Justin Smith looked every bit as big as he did. Not fat. He was just big. Like, he walked through the, I remember walking through the door and we were doing pregame and they sit, you know, former players, they're the honorary captain of the game, and they'll sit them down. And some guys, I'm not going to name any names, some guys are like, whoa, dude, you let yourself go. Like, wow. And then other guys come in there and they're like, you could play right now. Like, that's the way Justin Smith looked.
4: Remember us talking about earlier in the show about breaking a bat over your knee? That could have been any of us. He would just break us in half. Like, just a monster human.
2: Oh, he was massive. I just remember him walking in, and I was thinking to myself, this dude, like, he had a lot of injuries at the end, so obviously not. But I do think I probably made a crack like that. Like, dude, you can play right now. And he's like, I could not play right now. The most impressive ever was, remember John Taylor did the backflip standing there? We're like, what in the hell? John Taylor, a few years ago, I don't know how old he is now, and I'm too lazy to look it up, but he was 58. And we've got two studios in there with a 49ers pregame show. There's a studio, main studio, then the studio you're in, Tim, where you're running the whole ship. And then in between, there's kind of like a little bit of a, it's small though. It's like a little waiting area kind of a place. And we were talking and we got into the conversation. John Taylor, I think at a 49ers event like the night before, had done a standing bat flip. And we started talking about it. And all of a sudden, there's probably five of us standing there. So it was a really small area. John Taylor just decides to rip and he does a backflip. Like, it's just a standing backflip at the age of 58. And we were all just like, what in the what? He was one of those guys where you like they walked in and you're like, this dude could play right now.
4: And these are the same things where you wake up in the morning, you're like, I have back pain because I slept. I'm like, this guy is doing backflips.
2: Did I sleep on my neck? Yeah. Did I sleep on my neck wrong or whatever it was? But yeah, we heard about that last night. He did this back. I mean, we were probably going to ask him to do one, but he just, right in the midst of the conversation, just does it. We're like, jeez.
4: Can I offer you one more that I thought of while we were doing this? And maybe it's just because he's been on my brain because I'm efforting to get him on the show. What about our guy, Brent Jones?
6: My guy.
2: Yeah, that's a good call. I got to look up Brent's numbers. But the thing is like in any sport, right? And I think more than football than any other sport, where if Brent Jones played today, Brent would consistently catch. I'm not saying he's Bowers or anything like that, but I mean, Brent would probably catch 70, 80 balls a year, right? I mean, just in his numbers would stack and stack and stack. But back then, Jerry was getting the majority of the balls and John Taylor was getting his share and the running backs were getting their share. And Brent had a great career. It's just his numbers don't stack up, but it's all circumstantial to me.
4: I mean, look how long it took Roger to get to the Hall of Fame. I mean, just that's all you need to know.
2: Man, that's a great call right there. Anyway, did we leave anybody out? You can hit us up, 808-KNBR, 415, 808-5627. There's a little Jeff Kent in there, and the whole reason why we put Jeff Kent in there is because we were talking Hall of Fame, which is what we did with the big poll question today, the biggest snub. Give us your thoughts on that on the Golden State Lumber and Showroom text line right now, 415-808-KNBR, 415-808-5627, and tell us what we missed. All right, national headlines coming up next. Yes, Aaron Donald is part of the national headlines. We still have Lund's last call, great last call today, and then you've got bonus. You've got bonus Lund today, whether you like it or not. We're going to be doing some diamond notes to past 2 o'clock as we get you ready for the Bravos and the Giants. That's right. More me at 2 o'clock or just after 2 o'clock. We'll get you ready for the game with award-winning Diamond Notes. All that to come only here on a Monday edition Fair and Biased on the Sports Leader.
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2: What's happening? Thanks for joining us. Appreciate you hanging out with us on a Monday. Here's what's to come. We'll give you national headlines here. Then we've got Lund's Last Call. A lot of good Lund's Last Call today. An update on the stolen beer truck, by the way, which we talked about on Friday, the PBR truck. Some people with their opinion on the biggest Bay Area Hall of Fame snub other than Barry Bonds. And that was strange watching Jeff Kent go, "Your day will come, buddy." Barry's looking at Jeff Kent going, But so that is today's poll question, and I'll get to the text line in just mere moments for that. And then also I'm going to be giving you Diamond Notes. I was just working on Diamond Notes during the break so that you will be knowledgeable, very knowledgeable about today's game between the Braves and the Gigantes, who are heading on the road again. So we'll give you all those things. But let me hit a couple of text things before we get going on national headlines. 650 says, Lester Hayes, I think, should be in the Hall of Fame. I think you're right. 1980 Defensive Player of the Year, five-time Pro Bowler. That's a guy that I think should be in and is definitely overlooked. 369 says Dana Stubblefield over Justin Smith. Probably not. Someone needs to tell him. Mad Bums World Series stats here, right here. Let me pop this open because, like I said, somebody had to look these up. I'm glad you did and not me. 4-0, a save, and I was right. .25, 36 innings pitched, one earned run. 31 strikeouts, 5 walks. Yeesh, as it says, dominant for sure, but his resume is not enough for the Hall of Fame. Yeah, it's not. But, I mean, man, if he could have been a little bit better regular season resume, and then at the end with Arizona wasn't very good, obviously I'm being nice, so that's pretty big. I mean, that's ridiculous. A .25 when it counts the most? Ridiculous. Another one says, Tim Lincecum, I know he wasn't close, but, man, those 6 years were unbelievable. Yeah. If we did it over like a small period of time, and just in general, we said this before, but just the electricity factor of him, just unbelievable. Yeah, a lot of people hitting up Barry to the Hall of Fame. I get it. But I don't know what the avenue is going to be from here. Like I said, somebody like John Shea is going to have to tell us. Somebody like that who's a lot smarter than me. And again, the poll question, very simple. Go over to the YouTube page, or you can put your opinion on the text line anytime you'd like at 415-808-KNBR, 415-808-5627. That's the Golden State Lumber and Showroom text line. Your choices, or you can go completely off the board. Plunkett, Vita Blue, Will Clark, Frank Gore. Those are your ones. So hit those up or vote and let us know what you think. All right, let's get to the national headlines. College football did start, so we'll get into a little bit of that. Actually, Bill Belichick got a win, so we must discuss that as well. And other things that are on the big docket for national headlines. Today, this one's interesting. The National Football League placed Josh Jacobs of the Packers on the commissioner's exempt list. And I'm not saying that if they lose Josh Jacobs, the Packers can't be what they think or what we think they could be. He cannot attend practice or games while on the list. The move comes 3 days after Jacobs was formally charged with two misdemeanors stemming from an alleged incident with a woman in May. There are a bunch of people, just because this is how social media works, who are putting the Ray Rice video up and saying it's Josh Jacobs, it's not Josh Jacobs. All I would say is it's one thing to say it, which is heinous enough, but if the video, and there is video of this apparently around, so I don't know if it's ever going to make its way to light of day, but if that's the case, then Josh Jacobs, like Ray Rice, may never play in the league again. These have a way of finding their way out. I mean, there's pretty much cameras everywhere in life, so this probably will come out at some point. If it doesn't come out, he probably will come back at some point. But he's been put on the exempt list, and you know how this works. Roger Goodell is judge, jury, and executioner on these kind of things. So as far as the NFC is concerned, and this is why I bring it up to start national headlines, if Josh Jacobs is back, I think it makes them one thing. If Josh Jacobs isn't, it makes him another. Is he a quarterback? No, it doesn't have that kind of impact, but it's got a really high impact. He's been very good over the last number of years. So Josh Jacobs missing for the Packers would be a big deal and certainly change, I think, they're standing in the NFC. Number two in the national headlines that you need to know about today. I'm asking this question, so hit us up, 415-808-KNBR, 415-808-5627 on the text line. Do people want Belichick to succeed or fail? Belichick over the weekend, it wasn't very impressive, but if you go back to a year ago, North Carolina lost 48-14 to TCU in the opener, and there was a bunch of dignitaries and people, and they thought Belichick out of the gate was going to be awesome at North Carolina. And remember those things he was saying? I want to be the 33rd NFL team, and he was going to send all these guys into the league. They were going to change college football and all that kind of stuff. And then it was brutal. Dismal.
0: I know. It's so exciting.
2: Yeah, it was sucked. And Bill Belichick's getting paid $10 million. They allowed him to hire whatever staff he wants. His girlfriend can hang around, do whatever she wants. Like, the full run of the place, whatever you need. Facilities, coaches, Mike Lombardi, just whatever it is you need. And, oh, by the way, we're paying you $10 million. I mean, it was a rainy day in Dublin. I don't think most people, I mean, I've gone over and covered a couple of these games in different countries. I don't think they knew what the heck was going on. But the reality is that TCU won. They shut out, UNC won. TCU didn't score for the final three quarters. So it looked like a Belichick defense, but they weren't very exciting. Offensively, they were picked 15 out of 16 teams.

0: Faithful, the regular season is almost here, and you know what that means.
1: Adam Copeland, Brian Murphy, D-Pop, Marcus Boucher, John Dickinson, Larry Kruger. 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
0: 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The roundtable begins at noon, followed by Copes and JD with 49ers pregame at 2:30.
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1: Niners on three. One, two, three!
0: We are the sports leader.
2: First, I told you that North Carolina beat TCU. Do you want Bill Belichick to succeed or fail? The National League MVP race is over. I tell you. It is not going to be Shohei Ohtani. Pete Crabtree went 8 for 14 over the weekend with 5 home runs in the last 2 games. He had 3 on Saturday, 2 on Sunday, and so he gets 5 home runs. PCA is pretty much running away with the National League MVP. If you wanted to bet and you could get some value right now, you could actually get value on Shohei Ohtani and cross your fingers that he maybe goes back to the mound, although Dave Roberts said yesterday it's highly unlikely. But the only way that PCA gets caught for the NL MVP, at least in my mind, is if Ohtani gets back on the mound. Matt Olson's having a good year, the former A. Kyle Schwarber's having a good year, but not like that. So there's that going on right now in baseball. And finally, how about this? Tennessee is going to honor Dolly Parton all season long. The Volunteers are going to have this decal on their helmet. It's like an orange butterfly, and then it just says Dolly on it, which I think is pretty cool. So Tennessee will put a Dolly logo on their helmets all season long. And oh, by the way, I was just going to mention this, the whole Dejan love story. Dejan Stribling, so don't get it. This is another reason why I don't think Dejan Stribling thought this whole number 7 thing out. So Dejan Love wore number 7 for the 49ers, despite the fact that he said something about wearing number 4 and paying Jake Moody and all that stuff, the fake 49ers wide receiver. So Dejan Stribling is going to wear that number 7 for the 49ers this year. Very confusing. If I was the equipment guy, wouldn't you say to Dejan Stribling, a young rookie, like, hey, you might not want to go 7. This Dejan Love thing, Dejan Stribling, there might be confusion there amongst people. You know, I wear 7 for the Niners. These women are like, no, you're not. You got thrown in prison. Dejan Stribling's like, no, I didn't. I'm a real wide receiver. No, you're not. Look, I have a helmet. That guy did too. Look, I have a house. That guy did too. It's going to be very confusing. But anyway, Dejan Stribling decides to wear the Dejan Love number 7. Just wanted to let you know on that. And then finally, practice squads are out if you like that. Khalil Dinkins, Jalen Graham, Wesley Grimes, Kadarryl Hodge, Sincere McCormick, who had a nice preseason, Drake Nugent, Will Pauling, the wide receiver out of Notre Dame, Jacob Robinson, who I think is a promising corner, Jalen Stroman, the safety, Sebastian Valdez, the baby Hulk. When is he really going to get a chance? John Weeks is there as well. He's their long snapper. He'll be activated. That's all the, you know, the veteran stuff going on as well. So there you go. There is your 49ers practice squad, if you're wondering. And those are your national headlines. I just had to get the 49ers stuff in at the end, just so that you know. All right, Lund's last call is coming up next. This guy's got a really ballsy question, literally. This little kid reporter, very good. This dog that ate weed, what happened to this dog that ate weed? That one's a couple of weeks old, but I just found it, but we must talk about it. We've got a PBR heist update as well. They've actually set a deadline on these people that bring the beer back. Leonard Hankerson gets in on the Dejan Love story as well, and much more. Lund's last call, and then award-winning Diamond Notes as we get ready for the Braves and the Giants, only here on the Sports Leader.
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2: 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It's 2 a.m. and London's looking ragged and overserved. This is Last Call on Fair and Biased. And you're getting in on the sports leader.
3: Thanks for joining us. Lund's Last Call. Sorry, I was perusing the text line and somebody said something about Belichick's girlfriend. Regarding Belichick, we just want him and his young girlfriend to go away. I don't mind the young girlfriend. I just get creeped out every time I see him together. It's just weird. Especially when they're on the beach. You know that beach scene where he's like, I don't know what they're doing. He's like laying it down and he's holding her up and she's, I don't know, that whole thing freaked me out. That old deal. All right, let's get you caught up on Lund's Last Call, the things you got to know. There's a lot of good stuff, by the way, today. Let's start. No, let's not start with PBR. Okay, right here. This might be the next Tim Kawakami, you know, asking the tough questions, this guy. So did you hear this story? Ernie Clement last week, actually, I think it was last Tuesday, of the Blue Jays, and we've seen this many, many times. He gets hit in the groinal region, but really, the ball fouls off and just ricochet right to the boys. And he's laying around, and the announcers are, you know, by the way, Kruk and Kipe are good at everything, but when it's this, I mean, it's just, it's hilarious. It's great theater. Other broadcasters struggle a little bit more. They weren't as funny about it. They were being very serious, and he was writhing in pain, and he was down for a good minute, and they're kind of filling in everything and so forth. So we've played that before. But, the next day, Ernie Clement comes back to the yard, and he's got batting practice. And, you know, there's like a rope around where, you know, people can't go past. And so there was a little kid reporter, and Ernie Clement signing autographs. He's shaking hands, and he certainly didn't expect this question. So here's a little kid reporter to Ernie Clement, the Blue Jays second baseman, who had been hit in the groinal region the night before.
4: Can I ask you about your groin? Like, how you got
5: it? You want to ask me about my groin?
4: Yeah. All right. So I know that getting hit in that area is not comfortable, and I know it's very uncomfortable to wear, like, thing that... Can I ask you about your groin?
6: Dang it! Nothing wrong with that groin!
3: How about the kid just going for it? He's thinking, oh, why not? I was watching the game last night. Guy gets hit in the groinal region. By the way, Ernie Clements, and I've talked to many baseball players about this. They won't do it. Like, unless it's a catcher, doesn't matter. Like, I've talked to Franny about this. We've gotten to this whole conversation that he was playing. I think he was playing third. I think he was playing the hot corner. Ball comes rocking. Got him. He's like, don't care. It's uncomfortable. Not going to do it. He's been hit there many times. Said at bat, he's been hit there. He's like, just not going to do it. Ernie Clement said the same thing. Like, I'm not changing anything. I'm not wearing one now. Catchers wear them, but that's the only one. Remember that? I don't know if everyone was like this. I'm kind of scarred this way. It was sixth grade gym class. And I wasn't familiar with, like, you know, you got the jock that the cup goes into. And I was not familiar with that before sixth grade. And they make, you know, it's part of the list, like you're going back to school list. They're like, jock and cup. And I'm like, what is that all about? So, you know, you got the jock and cup on. And we had this guy who would be absolutely fired nowadays. I still remember his name. He was in Statue of Limitations is up, and it was a different time. But our gym teacher's name was Mr. Moran, and he would walk with, like, a stick. I can't remember exactly what the stick was, but he would walk with a stick. And he would walk randomly, and we would line up before gym class, and you'd have your gym shorts on and everything, and he would do cup check. And he would just walk, and just randomly he'd hit to make sure it was there. And if you heard the familiar plastic sound, you were fine. But every once in a while, a kid wouldn't wear it. Oh, man. I made sure. Like, he didn't hit me that first day with it. But I remember, like, oh, my God, I don't have it. And then he hit a couple of kids that didn't. And I'm like, okay, that'll never happen to me. Mr. Moran went into middle school in sixth grade. Scared the hell out of me. I never missed a cup from that day forward because the first day I was like, oh, we forgot to get a cup. Forgot to get a cup for the jock. I was like, oh, if it isn't, and he didn't. But a couple of kids he did. doing the cup check and you don't hear the plastic, you know, clink. Not good. They were like bent over like that. That wouldn't fly nowadays. Just going to go out on a limb and say, yeah, that wouldn't fly today. Anyway, nice job by the young reporter asking about his groinal region. All right, this is kind of a sad story, but it turned out to be fine. And we've got some sound for it. So a black Labrador had to be rescued from the UK's highest mountain after falling seriously ill when she ate cannabis, her owner said. Five-year-old Tokyo became unwell and even lost consciousness several hours into a hike up Scotland's Ben Nevis, according to her owner, Christina Bloom. Quote, she had been so happy eating treats and drinking and had been very active, her normal self. She's a professional dog trainer. She said the two dogs had been trekking along and in another Labrador. Then things took a dramatic turn as they approached the peak of the mountain, which stands at 4,413 feet. Take a listen to this.
5: Labrador has had to be carried off Scotland's highest mountain after becoming sick from eating discarded cannabis left on the trail. Tokyo, a 25-kilo lab, was halfway up the mountain when she lost the use of her back legs and started drifting in and out of consciousness. Her owner, a dog trainer from Surrey, realized there was no way to get her down without help, saying, "I genuinely thought I was going to lose her." But a mountain rescue team had just the skills required, stretchering Tokyo down the 1,345-meter peak to a local vet. She's now been given the all clear, with her owner writing, "Please be aware that discarded drugs and other toxic substances can sometimes be found even in the most beautiful outdoor places."
3: Thank you. So the dog ate a whole bag. That was the problem. The dog ate a whole bag of weed and then just, you know, couldn't handle it. They're up at the high levels and all that kind of stuff. The funniest part is, look this story up. Now, the dog is fine, okay, so we can have some fun with it. The dog is fine. The dog ate the weed, and then what they have is these people that are carrying the dog down the mountain, and it's kind of wrapped up in blankets, and the dog's eyes are if you had eaten a whole bag of weed. Like, the dog's eyes are freaking out. So, good luck to Tokyo, the black Labrador, ate a whole bag of weed and was up, I don't know, like 4,000 feet. Can you imagine that? You're the dog, you're like, uh-oh, this isn't good. Anyway. Yeah, just go look up the eyes on Tokyo the dog. An update on something that we gave you on Friday, that is the PBR heist. People from PBR have given the thieves a deadline to return the stolen semi-truck loaded with 50,000 cans of beer. The truck was taken in one of two cargo thefts. So this is how it happened. I didn't have the information on this. So what happened is, about an hour apart at a Anheuser-Busch distribution center in California, on August 17th, Montclair, the police department said, hold on, there we go. So in the first case, the suspects allegedly arranged a fraudulent pickup and made off with the shipment valued at roughly $45,000. I don't know how they did that. Like, something fake. They gave it to the people. They're like, fine, take the truck. So they actually allowed them to take the truck. It's not like it was sitting on the side of the road. You know, when we walk by a beer truck sometimes and we think to ourselves, man, that would be cool to steal. It wasn't that. They actually stole it from the distribution center. Police said the combined stolen product totals were an estimated $70,000. So then Anheuser-Busch sent this out. To the thief, we don't fault you for wanting to brag to your friends how much PBR you have. We just wish you would have obtained it in the honorable way. PAPS is officially starting the clock now. You have exactly 18 days, 44 minutes to return our truckload of beer, no questions asked. Leading up to that time, we'll be offering a reward to anyone who can help us solve this mystery. And then it says, P.S., this is real and we are deadly serious. So there you go. $70,000 total, 50,000 cans of beer of PBR. And they actually just went up to the distribution center.
7: Heineken, yes, Pabst Blue Ribbon.
3: That's right, baby, Pabst Blue Ribbon. So to those who have it, I mean, we're a blowtorch. We're all over California. So, you know, come on, man. Take it back. You're not getting away with it. What are you going to do, paint the truck? Drink all the beer? Out of 50,000 cans of beer over the weekend, even if you were a hardcore beer drinker, I don't know, maybe you knocked down 500 of them, 1,000, maybe you took them to a party, I don't know. Anyway, best of luck. PBR gave you a deadline. Number two on the list, this is hilarious. Now, you have to look this up, you don't have any sound for it, but I'm sure somebody is going to catch up to Leonard Hankerson, the wide receiver coach of the 49ers at some point, the whole Dejon Love bit. So he posts on his, I think it was on his Instagram, there was a Photoshop picture of him, and he's like coaching receivers, and then Dejon Love is standing right next to him in the Photoshop picture. And so he posts that, and then some players were giving him grief about it. It was pretty hilarious. So Kendrick Bourne, the former 49ers wide receiver, under the comment says, quote, man, I knew you was coaching him, and then a bunch of laughing emojis. And then he responded back, Leonard Hakerson, man, I hate that we lost him. He was balling, he replied. So anyway, there you go. The exchange quickly spread across social media where fans have spent much of the weekend inventing a fictional blah, blah, blah, blah, blah, a career for Dejan Love, roasting the increased bizarre details, blah, blah, blah, blah, blah, including him saying that he was going to take Jake Moody's number 4 jersey. Of course, Jake Moody now with the, not the Bears, but the Ravens. He signed under the practice squad of the Ravens. So there you go. And then, as I said before, Deshaun Stribling, will that be a good or bad choice? Dejan Love wore number 7 till he said to some girl he was going to wear number 4, but mainly number 7. He had a number 7 cake and all that kind of stuff. And now Dejan Stribling is actually going to take 7. He's not going to be 15. He's going to be number 7. He's changed his number. So Dejan Stribling, Dejan Love, both wore number 7. That will be an interesting one. And the number 1 selling jersey, by the way, at the NFL shop is number 7 Love. The custom jersey of Love 7 is actually the number 1 selling jersey at NFL shop right now. So there you go. And that is your Lund's last call. I think that's a wise choice that Dejan Stribling, Dejan Love, Dejan Stribling, Dejan Stribling took the number 7. You think he's doing it out of comedy? Do you think he doesn't know? Because if I was the equipment guy, I'd be like, bro, let's let 7 cool for a minute. How about we let 7 cool for wide receivers for just a minute? Why don't you just stick with Jawan Jennings 15 for this year? You can always change it later.
8: Haven't you heard? He's on LA now. We're on to LA.
3: Yeah, he got traded. And then what's funnier about it, I'm sure they did this on purpose, because Stribling took 7, and then another one of the Jacob Cowing took 4. Like Cowing took the Moody 4 and Stribling took the Love 7. Somebody's got to get and talk to them. Krug has got to make a beeline to both of those guys and go, this is, has to be the Dejan Love thing, right? Like you took the 7, Dejan, Stribling. Anyway, crazy. So there you go. All right. There officially is your Lund's last call. All right. Let's get you ready for Giants baseball. They're taking on the Braves. I'll have diamond notes. We'll go up to the booth, all that kind of stuff. The Giants are on the road, and they've got the Braves and the Braves and the Giants coming up. So just past the top of the hour, you will not be getting rid of me, unfortunately. We will have some diamond notes as well. All that to come up next, only here on the Sports Leader.
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2: What's happening? Thanks for joining us. We appreciate you hanging out today. We will be going a little bit of overtime on the show today because we've got Giants baseball coming up. One makeup game against the Braves, then you got three against the Pirates, three against the Mets, and then the Giants head back home. So we'll be giving you that. Joe Rizzo's going to join us on the talk back to the booth. Always love talking to Jim. I was looking at Jim Plunkett's name, sorry. Always love talking to Joe, so we'll talk to Joe as well, and I'll give you award-winning Diamond Notes. Just to wrap up a few things, good poll today, man. Fairly close. I was a little surprised by it being a blowout. I thought it was going to be close, but the fact that Jeff Kent gets his number 21 into the rafters, we played some of that for you a little bit earlier. Jeff Kent into the Hall of Fame, despite the fact that Barry's over there going, I should be in, I should be in, I should be in. So we asked you a very simple question. What Bay Area athlete who should be in the Hall of Fame is not in the Hall of Fame? And we excluded Barry because that would be the runaway winner. But then it ended up that Frank Gore was the runaway winner. Again, he's had one opportunity, didn't get in. He's the third leading all-time rusher in the history of the league. So he will get in at some point. Was not a first ballot guy. I would have liked to have seen it, but there's a lot of politics when it comes to the Hall of Fame, who gets in when. So Frank Gore is going to be going in at some point. Will Clark has gained a lot of people that want him in. I think Vita Blue should be in, and we're going to get Lasky on at some point. Bill Lasky, a good friend of Vita Blue's, to talk about Vita. He was just awesome, man. And if you look at the numbers, you're like, what? 300 innings? How many complete games? How many strikeouts? Just ridiculous. Won a lot as well. And then Jim Pluckett, two Super Bowls used to be the thing. Like, if you win two, there's got to be other things around it. I get it. But I think Jim Plunkett at some point will get in. It's just that sometimes it's too late for these people to enjoy that. So I think Jim will get in at some point. Lots of people chimed in with a lot of names. Matt Barrow said that Justin Smith. The two that I get it. I said athletes, so I didn't exactly give you these guys. But as I keep thinking about it, I mean, they're related to the 49ers. I know Mike Holmgren was the Packers with the Seahawks, but I don't understand why the Hall of Fame hasn't figured out the coaches yet. Like, Mike Holmgren, in. For all the things he did, and again, it's supposed to be about contribution to football, right? Like, Mike Holmgren, what he did as an offensive coordinator with the 49ers, with the Seahawks, with the Packers, should be in. Mike Shanahan, we talk about a Shanahan offense. Where did Kyle learn that offense? Oh, the Shanahan offense? It didn't start with Kyle. It started with Mike Shanahan. I get it. Raiders fans are like, hate that guy. But just everywhere else, just about a coach, especially Denver, not as much Washington, but in Denver, he was absolutely great. I just don't think they've figured out coaches. And then, of course, George Seifert, a lot of people hit that up on the text line today. We're going, George Seifert. So those were some of the popular ones. I absolutely think that they need to somehow figure out the way that they're going to treat coaches because, you know, I think that Seifert is certainly, the thing with him is he's kind of seen as, well, he was riding the coattails of Walsh. I don't necessarily believe that, but then you look at Holmgren or a Mike Shanahan, they should absolutely be in, and they're still not. So I don't think they've figured out that part of it. And as I was looking at this thing, too, there was a couple of other guys. Somebody hit us up with Jesse Cipolla, so I looked it up. I mean, four rings, two Pro Bowls. A lot of these guys get lost. I mean, Guy McIntyre is a guy that had five Pro Bowls, three Super Bowl rings. You would think that would get him in. Was he ever seen as, like, an elite guard? But I mean, he's got some pretty good credentials. Matt Williams is a guy that nobody brings up. 378 home runs, five all-star selections, four gold gloves, four silver sluggers. I mean, that's pretty damn good. Other than that, Lester Hayes, somebody brought Lester Hayes up, 1980 defensive player of the year, five straight Pro Bowls. I think that what happens, especially in football, and it doesn't necessarily happen in other sports because it's such an individualistic sport that the numbers kind of stand for themselves, and numbers are big in baseball, that for some reason in football, They kind of look at a Super Bowl winning team and they go, that's enough. You know, it even happened with like the Steelers teams. They had guys trickle in late, not right away. Like a guy like Donnie Shell got in really late. Other guys got in early. Same with the 49ers. You got a bunch of guys in early. Then it kind of stopped. And Roger Craig took a long time. I don't know why this is. Somebody smarter than me would have to explain it to me. But why it takes so long to get certain people in. Like, well, he was a part of the 49ers or the Steelers or, you know, some of those teams that were so great. And then what happens is, however the system works, they go, that's enough. Like, that's it. You know, that was a dominant team, but that's enough. And then it takes a long time to get other guys in. So there's kind of that aspect of it. So I started looking at some other guys, especially from the Niners and that dominating team. I mean, John Taylor probably didn't do enough. Only had, he had two first team all pros though, and he had three rings. Ricky Waters, surprisingly, I mean, I was just looking at Ricky's numbers. He's not going to get in, but he had over 10,000 rushing yards. He had almost 15,000 yards from scrimmage, 91 touchdowns, five straight Pro Bowls, a Super Bowl ring, five touchdowns in a playoff game, you know, three touchdowns in a Super Bowl. I mean, Ricky Waters was, you know, there was issues, and I think that some of the things that he said and so forth kind of hurt him, but I mean, Ricky Waters had great numbers. So anyway, great poll today. Thank you for participating in the poll. We had a great time bringing it to. If you ever have any poll questions, by the way, a lot of people were hitting us up on poll questions today. Yeah, hit us up on the text line with those or at John Lund Radio. All right, let's get you ready. Giants and Braves for one, and then they hit the road for the rest of them in Pittsburgh and then New York right after that. But a makeup game coming up today. We'll get you caught up on everything Giants. We'll do it next. Thanks for hanging out. See you tomorrow at 10, unless you're staying for the Giants, which you should, only here on the Sports Leader.
0: Goodbye.
1: Next stop, Atlanta, Georgia. Another Giants road trip opens in steamy Atlanta. A-Town is known for being the capital of hip-hop, the epicenter for the American Civil Rights Movement, and the home

0: Series trophies to the Deep South in 1995 and just recently in 2021 when they beat Houston in six games.
1: A swing and a bouncer to short. Swanson has it. The throw across to Freeman, and that'll do it. The Atlanta Braves defeat the Houston Astros 7-0. And they win the World Series in six games.
0: The Orange and Black also have had plenty of success in Atlanta, winning postseason series there in 2002 and 2010.
2: And the Giants have defeated the Atlanta Braves. They are headed to St. Louis. The ball game is over. The series is over. The Giants are heading to Philadelphia for the National League Championship Series.

0: Welcome to Truist Park outside downtown Atlanta for a one-game series. It's the Giants and the Braves. It's a makeup game for a game that was rained out on June 18th, the last time the Giants were in town. The Giants had won the first two games of the series, sweeping a doubleheader on June 17th. Tonight, it'll be right-hander Anthony Molina for the Giants, who they got in the Tyler Malley trade from the Braves, and right-hander Bryce Elder for Atlanta. I'm FP Santangelo alongside Joe Rizzo, and it's Giants baseball on the radio, and the pregame show is next.
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5: Swung on, hit deep to left. 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
10: Hey, everybody. It is August 31st in Giants history, closing out those dog days of August with an epic highlight from 1966. True history here. And if you're going to go true history, let's go to the great Juan Marichal, the Dominican dandy, always doing great things all throughout the 1960s. This was a day in New York at Shea Stadium, taking on those New York Mets. And Lindsey Nelson, the Mets play-by-play guy, who would later become the Giants play-by-play guy, is going to be on your call here. But let's get there. The Mets get on the board first in the fourth inning. And Juan Marichal's in a pitcher's duel with Jack Fisher from the Mets because the Giants get on the board in the seventh, when Bob Burba hits a sac fly to score Willie Mays. So we go to the ninth. It's still 1-1. So it's the top of the ninth, 1-1, and Willie Mays gets caught off of third base in a rundown. Oh, no, they caught Willie. But guess what? The Mets couldn't execute the rundown. An error by Mets catcher Jerry Grody scores Mays. Giants ahead 2-1, and that means Juan Marichal can close the deal because, kids, complete games is what Juan Marichal did. All right, he's in the bottom of the ninth, one on, two out. Let's hear Lindsey Nelson close it out. Lindsey Nelson with some moon landing audio there. Back in the day, he was telling you that Juan Marichal's 20th win of the season was his fourth consecutive year. That's incredible. He ended the season with 25 wins and 25 complete games. He was not made of porcelain. That was the August 31st, 1966 game that closed out that month for those Giants. And this has been Brian Murphy with this date in Giants history.
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0: Thanks for joining us. Get you a quick one gamer in Atlanta and then off to Pittsburgh and New York on this road trip. And it is always our pleasure to talk to our good friend Joe Rizzo, who'll be on the call along with FB Santangelo in Atlanta. We got Elder versus Molina. Joe, how are you? I haven't talked to you in a while. How are you? Do we have Joe? Hello, Joe. Hello, Joe. Hello, Joe. Guys, we'll double check that. All right. As far as the lineups are concerned, and again, like we said, this was, and I think I heard FP talking about this, on the 18th. They're making up a game that was on the June 18th. They got a quick one in Atlanta, and then they'll go from there. I think we do have Joe now on the microphone. Again, the Giants in for one game in Atlanta. Joe Rizzo joins us. He's on the call with FB Santangelo. Hi, Joe. How are you?
15: Hi, John. It's good to be talking with you again.
0: Yeah, you too.
15: 24 hours in Atlanta, a short trip. And it's interesting, you know, the Giants PR people, they asked the Elias folks a few days ago, because I think we're all wondering, like, does this count as part of the series when we were here in June? And that elusive three-game sweep, you know, the Giants haven't swept a three-game series yet this year. Like, would this count because the Giants won the first two? And apparently it doesn't. So we were kind of disappointed. Like, this is its own entity. This is just one game. It's a one-game series, if you will. So you can make the argument, and it is accurate, the Giants have swept a series this year. It was just a two-game series when they were here in June, and this is its own little thing. But yeah, quick trip to Atlanta and then regularly scheduled programming in Pittsburgh starting tomorrow.
0: I would have never thought of that, but I was thinking, okay, at least you backed into it. At least you got one of these things, and you would think it was a three-gamer, like you said.
15: Yeah.
0: Before we get into Atlanta, what a crazy weekend, because you had guys being thrown out and everything, but in between, you got Jeff Kent, his number 21, going up into the rafters, and I thought the whole ceremony was great. I hope the whole thing is great. I'm glad that Jeff is in the Hall of Fame. But one thing that certainly struck me was Jeff kind of turned to Barry Bonds and essentially said to him, hey, your day will come. I never would have thought I would have had Jeff Kent saying to Barry Bonds, hang in there. You'll get there someday. That really struck me. What did you think?
15: It was a cool moment between two Giants legends, two baseball legends. It was just an awesome weekend to see everybody. You know, these are the players that I grew up watching. I mean, this was my era as a Bay Area Giants fan as a kid in the late 90s and early 2000s, and those were the two guys, right, on those teams. So it was fun to kind of see it full circle. Had a chance to kind of be around Jeff Kent a little bit this spring. When he was in as a guest instructor and came in the booth for a bit. Just a surreal experience for me because of that reason. You know, one of your idols growing up, you know, you pretend to be those players when you're a kid in that era. But Giants, they always put on a great show, a great program when they bring alumni back and retire a number. So it was really cool to see it all. And nice to see the Giants bounce back and play well in that second game of the doubleheader in front of all those folks.
0: Absolutely, I agree 100%. Joe Rizzo's in Atlanta. One more quick one on that one. How about the embrace? I thought that was the coolest
16: part of the whole ceremony when Barry and Jeff embraced and they kind of did a little bit of wrestling like they did in the dugout and kind of laughed it out. I thought that whole moment was really cool between the two of them.
15: It was. And, we all know the backstory there. We still see the video.
16: Yeah, exactly.
15: And they're having fun with each other now. So it was fun and something we will remember from that experience on Saturday. So it was good stuff and a great night all the way around.
16: Absolutely. Let's get more with Joe. We'll talk about the actual game. We'll do it coming up next. Getting ready for the Braves and the Giants. Pregame, more of pregame next, only here on the Sports Leader.
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16: Or Giants pregame is get traded for the Braves and the Giants. Just a one game stop, and our good friend Joe Rizzo is with us. What are these games like? I mean, just you pop in, you pop out, because normally you go in there, you know, you're comfortable for a couple of days. Now you're just in and out and on to Pittsburgh, huh?
15: Very unusual. It's been unusual for a few days, right? I mean, the doubleheader on Saturday. You don't have many doubleheaders anymore.
16: Right.
15: That was a long, long day at the ballpark because it was a day-night deal. And then you have the rare Sunday off day. Talk about something that you'd never seem to do. You're used to playing on Sundays. And the Giants used that as a travel day. It was a good thing that the Giants and the Diamondbacks and the Braves, they could all come together and make this schedule work, because the Giants were going to have to play something like 23 days in a row if Sunday would have been the regular game, and then you have the makeup game today, and nobody wants to play 3.5 weeks straight, especially this time of year. So it was a good thing that they're able to figure out this schedule right now. And then, yeah, it's literally 24 hours here in Atlanta. I think we got to the hotel around 10 o'clock last night, probably right about when we'll be taking off here this evening to go up to Pittsburgh. But it'd be nice to get the road trip off on the right foot. And it's interesting, the Braves are having this great year. This is a very big game for them because, you know, they're trying to hold off the Phillies in the division, and they're trying to get that number two seed in the National League playoff picture, which gives you a bye in the first round. And the Giants they've owned this team going back to last year. The Giants have won 4 out of 5 this season, 9 out of 11 against Atlanta going back to last season. So for whatever reason, even as the Braves have taken off this year and they have such a deep lineup and a talented pitching staff and maybe the best bullpen, at least this side of San Diego, the Giants have played quite well. So we'll see if they can keep that going here tonight and carry some momentum into the rest of the trip.
16: Absolutely. And one of those things is a couple of nice homestands. Obviously, Rafael Devers has been hitting the ball amazingly well. And Bryce Eldridge, that is, because that's the time of year that the Giants are in trying to see who can do what. And we know that Bryce Eldridge has been good, but he had a heck of a homestand, and so did Rafael Devers. So looking to the future, if that's their 2-3 in the future, that's looking pretty good.
15: Yeah, absolutely. And Devers is one to watch today. His career numbers against Elder, 5-for-6 with 2 home runs. He took him deep when the Giants beat Elder back in June at Oracle Park. So there's some recent history there. And Rafi's sitting on 29 homers. So, you know, the next one's going to be a nice big round number. And you, you know, you get to 30, and it's right around the beginning of September. You wonder how high you might be able to get in that home run department. You know, could he good mid, upper 30s, higher than that maybe if he has a big last month. And then, yeah, what otherwise, of course, has been a very disappointing year for the team. I don't think there's any question about it that the number one positive for the San Francisco Giants this year is what Bryce Eldridge has done in this rookie campaign. He has looked every bit like the player that we all hope will be a cornerstone piece for this franchise for many years to come. And I've just been impressed more recently with Bryce because the league kind of adjusted to him, right? He went through this stretch for a few weeks ago where it wasn't getting a lot of hits, and he's worked his way out of that. A young guy who has adjusted back, which is so great to see for a guy that is still just 21 years of age, and he's been one of the better hitters in the National League here. Going back the last 3 weeks or so. So hitting for power, hitting for average. You know, the strikeout rate he's kept reasonably low. I think we were all wondering about how that would go this year. So much good stuff out of Bryce Eldridge. And it is fun to dream on those two guys back-to-back and what they'll be able to do for many years to come in this Giants uniform.
16: Absolutely. Well said. Joe, it is always great to catch up with you. It's great to talk to you. I knew we'll do it again, but have a great call with FP, and we'll talk to you again real soon.
15: All right. Thank you, John.
16: You got it. That is the great Joe Rizzo. He and FP will be on the call again one day in Atlanta, one night in Atlanta for the Giants on a makeup from June 18th, and then they're off to Pittsburgh and New York before they come back home. You got more of the Giants pregame show, including award-winning Diamond Notes. We'll do it all next, only here on the Sports Leader.

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7: 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Well, the Giants are going with Anthony Molina to Truist Park against the hottest team in the National League. 24 years old, 9 innings of work in 2026. His current ERA is 2.89. But before this season, 6.79. Before that, 7.27 against 94 innings. So he is off to a good start. Bryce Elder gets the ball for the Braves. And he's been really solid, but he's posted a 3.95, 118 strikeouts, and 143 and two-thirds. He enters with 6 days extended rest. So he should be at his top level. Elder versus Molina, and that is today's pitching matchup. Keys to the game, that's brought to us by our good friends at Stevens Creek Lincoln. Experience luxury on your terms at Stevens Creek Lincoln. Buckle up and drive safely versus the Braves. This marks Molina's third career game. So how about this? He's faced him twice out of the bullpen with the Rockies. He's got a 2.25 ERA in 4 innings pitched, 5 strikeouts, and a .50 whip. So let's just say that he's the key because he has pitched well. He pitched well last time out. He's pitched well against the Braves out of the bullpen. Why not do that again? Okay, that would be great. Hitting Lumber, that's brought to us by Golden State. When you succeed, we succeed. Visit us today at goldenstatelumber.com. Well, who's hitting the lumber more than this guy? Rafael Devers has hit safely in each of his last 7 games. 12 of 28 on the homestand with a .429 batting average. Double, 3 home runs. And 8 RBIs along with 8 runs scored. He has been hitting the lumber thanks to our good friends at Golden State. The X Factor, that's sponsored by our good friends at Casino Matrix. Casino Matrix, progressive jackpots are here. Where are you? Just drop in 1-800-GAMBLER. The big X factor for the Giants, as it's been all season long, very, very simple. Score four runs. 42-19 when they score four runs. 14-62 with three or fewer. I would call that an X factor. Four runs, and you will put a W on the board. 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That's right, Surfside. It's not Seltzer, it's Surfside, proud partner of the Giants. It was 93 with high humidity earlier than day in Atlanta, but today it is starting to calm down a little bit by first pitch into the mid-70s and actually should be a beautiful night in Atlanta for this one-night stand. All right, let's get to the rest of things, including the update on who's hot. We'll get an update on the Stanford Health Report. We got some Toyota around the league scoreboard. We'll do all those things. Giants pregame continue. Getting ready for the Braves and the Giants only here on the Sports Leader.
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0: 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The roundtable begins at noon, followed by Copes and JD with 49ers pregame at 2:30.
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1: 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One, two, three!
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2: In summer, just getting a bunch of new guys up there. That is your Stanford Health Report. And finally, your out-of-town scoreboard brought to you by NorCal Toyota. 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A lot of games going on right now, coupled with playoff implications. The Mariners and the Red Sox, Brewers and the Cubs, probably the biggest one. White Sox and the Astros. You got the Yankees and the Angels. And a big one, Phillies and Diamondbacks as they fight for the final wild card berth. Those are your Diamond Notes. Pre-game show continues next, only here on the Sports Leader.
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10: Baseball season is here, and now you can trade the game in California states on Kalshi, an official partner of the KNBR Black and Orange broadcast. 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
14: It's Around the Park with Dave Fleming. It's our one day back in Atlanta, this makeup game. And we're going to get a little quick series, if you can call it that, preview with Ben Ingram of the Braves Radio Network. 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
2: All right, it's Around the Park with Dave Fleming. It's a weird schedule day. We're in Atlanta for one day. We're doing our tradition, though. We're going to do a series preview. It's the Giants and the Braves, and Ben Ingram, who does a great job on the Braves Radio Network, is our guest today. Has this day felt unusual to you like it has to us?
3: You know, at this time of year, don't you just feel like there are certain days where you're supposed to be off? And it just took me a second to get going and in gear. Like, we got a game today. But yeah, a little bit. And we did this on our last road trip. We went into Chicago, played the White Sox for one. And I told the guys, I said, this is like a Delta Force mission. We're parachuting in, we hit the ground, we get the job done, we get out of there. And that's what you guys are doing here in Atlanta.
2: That's what we're doing, and then it's on to Pittsburgh after this. So you guys are coming off a weekend where, and maybe a full week, you can correct me how long back it goes, but where this team has played playoff-feeling games, it seems to me, from the outside.
3: Yeah, it's been a big turnaround this week. The last road trip was pretty bad, and the team's been a little bit over 500 on the road. At home, they've been significantly better. And it's funny how things work in this game. We're just chatting with Walt Weiss about it, where if you don't like how things are going in this game, wait a week, wait a few days, and things can change. And that's been the case for the Braves, pitching really well. It all started, of course, with the Dodgers series. I mean, sweeping those guys was unexpected. You're hoping to get one, even though you're at home. And they come in here, and the Braves played a bunch of one-run games. And of these seven games that they've won, six of them have been one-run games. So they figured things out, and a good time to do it for sure.
2: Yeah, and the Rockies, look, we've seen the Rockies. They're kind of spunky. I think, in a way, the Giants right now, because so many players are hurt, the Giants can be a hard team for a team like the Braves to match up with, because there's so much unfamiliarity with who's on the team right now.
3: Very much so. I think it's a really good point, because we're looking at the Rockies and what they do statistically, and then I'm watching what I'm seeing on the field, and it's completely different. I mean, these guys are putting together good at-bats, making a lot of contact, really aggressive. I think the Giants can certainly be a team like that, especially for one game, and you don't have a time to adjust. I mean, it's one game. They're in here, and you're seeing a bunch of guys you've never seen before. I think it'll be interesting facing Molina. So while he's a known commodity because he was a Brave, they haven't faced him. So I think that's an interesting element as well.
2: Yeah, I think the Giants are curious to see how that goes on their end, see whether the familiarity or maybe a little extra motivation for him today, which sort of carries the day. Talking to Ben Ingram for another final minute or so here as we get ready for the one game in Atlanta, the Giants and the Braves. Tyler Mahle's come over here, speaking of Molina, that trade, and done a great – he was pitching really well for the Giants when you made the deal. He's done a great job, hadn't he?
3: He's been awesome. Split finger's been really impressive. Fastball's really impressive. More strikeouts than I anticipated. I mean, he's been 8-9 strikeouts just about every single time, and he's going deep in games, Dave. We needed that really badly. The biggest struggle was getting guys through five innings. It was just killing the bullpen, and he's been going deep every single time out, so that's been a big gift for this team, and as it stands now, he could be the number two starter behind Chris Sale.
2: That's pretty amazing. All right, last question. The old standard, who's hot? Who's swinging the bat well right now for the Braves?
3: Ronald Acuna turned things around in that Rocky series. He was on base a ton. It was good to see Matt Olson. Matt Olson's had a great season, maybe the best season he's had since 2023. Michael Harris has been really good. He's had some clutch numbers, righties or lefties, it hasn't mattered. And an interesting name that you guys know about, Mauricio Dubon's had a big season, especially with men in scoring position, a lot of contact, limited strikeouts. I don't think he's had a strikeout in maybe 40 trips to the plate, something like that. And he's been, I don't know where the team would be without Dubon at this point.
2: I mean, between Dubon and Yaz and Dom Smith and Tyler Mather, there is a lot of crossover between these two teams. Always great to see you, even for just one day. Delta Force mission. The Giants are leaving after this.
3: That's right. Get it here, get it done, and we'll see you next time.
2: All right, we'll see you next time. We'll keep going with our pregame right after this.
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10: 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Going deep, way back there, still going. Adios! That ball bounces out into San Francisco Bay. The first big league home run for Bryce Eldridge. And for Eldridge, the highly anticipated first major league homer.
8: 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After three College World Series appearances and a national championship in 2024, he's made the historic jump to the major leagues as the new skipper of the Orange and Black.
11: I'm fully aware of the tradition that's here. 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
11: It's a phenomenal place to live. 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
2: From Atlanta, it's a one-game series, an unusual day for the Giants. Dave Fleming alongside the Giants manager, Tony Vitello. Baseball is such a routine sport, and here we are. Check into a hotel, check out of a hotel, unpack your stuff at the ballpark, pack it up when we're done, and head back to the airplane. This is a strange day.
12: Yeah, on one hand, it's chaos. On another hand, you come back to a place where we played well. So I always say, like, I don't mind staying in the crappiest hotel in the world. If you win, it's like a great hotel, you know, and you could be in a fancy one and lose. It's kind of that vibe that's left. And then the other thing is I really like the itinerary of Jeff Kent gets celebrated. Our guys play well in front of all those alums. Our guys have a good time in the locker room. The young guys hung out, I think, there and even afterwards. Just spent time together because we had an off day. And then, you know, traveling on that off day, I think, was smart. Otherwise, it would have been killer travel. And they always have fun on those flights. They have a fantasy football draft last night. Again, some good camaraderie. Get to sleep in today. So we're playing in the heat all week. It's going to be a three-city trip, and we're playing good teams. But I like the momentum we've kind of built into this and really the momentum the young guys have built.
2: Yeah, they really have. And that's going to be a theme from here to the end of the year, no doubt about that. And this was one of the highlights of the year, I thought, the way you guys play the Braves those first two games in this park.
12: Yeah, it was awesome. Robbie Ray was great. Tristan Beck had a save. There was just really a lot of positives. Our guys swung the bat well against some good arms. And, you know, it's arguably one of the best teams in the league. And it's interesting, whether it's kind of our new look group we've had since some injuries and trades, or the old look, we showed flashes of being able to play with anybody in the league, especially those better teams. So there's something to take from that, and there's also something to diagnose of we've got to get more consistent, and we got to be able to finish off games that we're in a position to win. So trust me, something we talk about every day, and hopefully we're pushing forward and getting better.
2: You know, part of that performance two nights ago, last game that your team played that was so impressive all around, was Bryce Eldridge. And you and I have talked a lot about Bryce this year. We know what a talented young man he is, but I think he's evolving in terms of the type of hitter he is, the ability to hit different types of pitches. He's not a power-only young hitter. He seems like he's maturing in front of our eyes.
12: Yeah, so this is where my college experience pays off or provides a good example. We would look at hitters, and most college hitters can only get hits in a few different ways. And then the really elite guys, you look at their spray chart, what type of pitch they hit. There's more ways they can beat you, and that's why the percentages make their numbers look better. And so Bryce is that guy. I think in spring training, he had the look of a guy who could really only kind of do damage a few different ways, and to be honest with you, in a few different counts. And now, I mean, if he was an investor, he'd be doing well. His portfolio is diversifying before our eyes, and it's really fun to watch.
2: Really fun to watch. All right, we'll have more with the Giants manager right after this.
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2: Back here in Atlanta with the Giants manager, Tony Vitello. Anthony Molina gets the ball for your team today. Last time the Giants and the Braves played in this park, he was in the other clubhouse, and it's kind of funny how that's worked out.
12: Yeah, and hopefully we'll get to run into Tyler Mahle. I think he's throwing the ball well, and you know it's nice to see because he started to really pick things up when he started to simplify things with us, and you know it helped him gain some steam. So hopefully he's enjoying his experience over there. I know Molina's enjoying his experience because he's getting a greater opportunity, and tonight he gets a chance to pitch against his old team, and it'll be interesting to see how it works out. Of course, they've got the scouting report, and he's got the extra motivation to pick a pitch against guys he's familiar with and a park he's familiar with.
2: How would you describe him? I mean, we're just trying to get to know him. We've only seen him a few times. What would you use to describe his style?
12: Yeah, it's interesting because not a lot of experience with Latin guys. The ones that had were mainly Puerto Rico-based players that we had at Tennessee. And there is a difference between the guys. And the Venezuelan guys, whether it's Louis or Molina, they all seem to be positive nonstop. So whatever you know those guys are going through when it's camps or training or you know getting guys ready over there, the positivity is off the charts, and he fits that role. He's just a little more low-key or even-tempered than maybe a guy like Louis or others. We were talking about Marte in the hallway has got such a bright personality. And not that, excuse me, Molina's not fun to be around, but he's kind of stoic. And that can really serve you well on the mound when you need to be out there and battle through adversity and ups and downs.
2: All right, last thought. One bit of bad news is Sam Henches went on the injury list. Maybe you can give an update on what's going on with him.
12: Yeah, and I would almost flip it and call it good news because he worked so hard to get to where he was at. And this is one where I'm probably the bad guy. Sam did not want to go on the IL. He was honest for the most part about just a little discomfort in his elbow and his forearm. And we just put everything together and said, listen, this guy's never had a real offseason. He had to work so hard to get back. He could be such a bright part of the future. It just seemed to make a lot of sense. And if anything, it falls in line with what we're trying to do is give some young guys some opportunities. So let's just make sure he's 100% good. And maybe he joins the team and finishes the season strong. If not, has a great runway going into next year. And in the meantime, we'll get some young guys an opportunity.
2: All right, that's the Giants manager, Tony Vitello. We'll get you ready for the game right after this.
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12: The front office has done an incredible job at making sure some holes are filled and being aggressive about making sure there's as much talent as possible in the locker room. And there is enough talent to compete.
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22: Hey, very pleasant good afternoon, and welcome to Giants Baseball on the Radio here today from Truist Park in Atlanta. It'll be a brief stop for the Giants here in Atlanta. This is a makeup game for the rainout the Giants and Braves had way back on June the 18th. That was a wet week here in Atlanta. The Giants won the first two games of that series, but had the third game washed out. So they have come back to Atlanta before this road trip continues tomorrow in Pittsburgh. Giants coming off of a pretty good homestand. They went 4-3 against the Reds and the Arizona Diamondbacks, and looking to keep those winning ways going here on the road against this red-hot Braves team. Anthony Molina will make his first start and second appearance in a Giants uniform here today, and the veteran Bryce Elder gets the ball for the Braves. I'm Joe Rizzo alongside FP Santangelo and our producer-engineer Darren Chan. Dave Fleming's on the TV side. John Miller on assignment. It's Giants Baseball on the Radio. Giants and Braves, the makeup game. FP's coming back with the lineups and the national anthem next.
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0: hit that high note. I love it. It's nicely done with our nation's national anthem. Moments away from baseball here at Truist Park in Atlanta. Ron Washington brought up the lineup cards for the Giants. He was a coach here for the Braves, remember, for a number of years. He helped Ozzie Albies, Freddie Freeman, Austin Riley become really good infields. Dansby Swanson, for that matter, too. So a nice honor by Tony Vitello sending Ron Washington out for the lineups here today. It's 89 degrees. Joe will have the official time and temp for you here in a second. But it's warm, it's hot, it's muggy. Humidity around 50%. No chance of rain. You remember last time the Giants were here, it rained a lot. So this is a makeup game. From June 18th, there was a doubleheader on the 17th that they swept. And this is a one-game series, technically. Per Elias, if the Giants win this game tonight, they have swept the one-game series, not the three-game series against the Braves. I know, it's confusing. Time now for the starting lineups. 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First for the visiting Giants, they're 56-81 on the year. Fourth place, National League West, 26 games back of the Dodgers. Here's Tony Vitello's lineup for the only game of this series. Leading off in left field, Drew Gilbert. He's hitting 270 against right-handers this year with eight home runs. Batting second, the designated hitter, Rafi Devers. He's hot. Seven-game hitting streak where he's 12 for his last 28. Batting third at first base, Bryce Eldridge. He was 4-for-4 with four RBIs in game two of Saturday's doubleheader. Batting fourth, that's right, batting fourth in center field, Jonah Cox. He's hitting 400 over his last seven games, so maybe that's why. Batting fifth in right field, Jung-Hoo Lee. He has a five-game hitting streak where he's 6 for his last 17. Batting sixth at third base, so Slavis Basabe, batting seventh and doing the catching, Andrew Kisner. Batting eighth at second base, Nate Furman. And batting ninth at shortstop, Christian Koss. So that's Gilbert, Devers, Eldridge, Cox, Lee, Basabe, Kisner, Furman, Koss. The starting lineup for the Giants here tonight. And making his first start as a Giant, Anthony Molina, acquired in the Tyler Malley trade from the Braves. It's his third season in the majors, 24-25. He's with the Rockies, 26 with the Braves. All right, time now for the starting lineup for Atlanta. They're 82-55 on the year. First place in National League East, five games up on second place Philadelphia. Here's Walt Weiss's lineup for this game here tonight. Leading off, the designated hitter, Drake Baldwin. Hitting second in right field, Ronald Acuna Jr., who just reached base 10 of 13 times against the Rockies in the last series. Batting third at first base, Matt Olson. 37 home runs on the year. Batting fourth, the forever Giant, Mauricio Dubon. He's playing shortstop tonight. Batting fifth in center field, Michael Harris II. Batting sixth at second base, Ozzie Albies. Batting seventh and doing the catching, Sean Murphy. He might be the Braves' hottest hitter. He's 6 for his last 13. He's hitting 462 on the Braves' current homestand with a couple of homers. Hitting eighth at third base, Austin Riley. And batting ninth in left field, another forever Giant, Mike Yastrzemski. So that's Baldwin, Acuna, Olson, Dubon, Harris, Albies, Murphy, Riley, Yastrzemski. Now the mound right now for the Braves, finishing his warm-up pitches, Bryce Elder, right-hander, 6'2", 220, his 26th start of the season. The Braves are 15-10 this year when he takes the mound. The umpires for tonight's game, Adrian Johnson, the crew chief behind home plate, Ramon DeJesus at first base, Dexter Kelly at second base, Paul Clemens at third base. All right, ball's in, coming down. We got the throw to second base, and it'll give me time to tell you this. 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Justice takes more than a fighter. You need a champion. 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This copyrighted broadcast is presented by authority of the San Francisco Giants. May not be reproduced or retransmitted in any form. The accounts and descriptions of this game may not be disseminated without the express written consent of the San Francisco Giants. Drew Gilbert's in the box. The Giants are in the road grays. The Braves are in their home whites. Traditional unis here tonight. And here with the play-by-play for all nine innings is Joe Ritzel.
1: All right, thanks, FP. Traditional uniforms. Not exactly a traditional game, though. The Giants here for just the one night. As Drew Gilbert, leading off, takes a pitch high from Bryce Elder. And we are underway here from Truist Park in Atlanta. A makeup game. As Gilbert now looks at a strike to even the count. As FP mentioned, the Giants were here in the middle part of June, and Giants and Braves only got two of the three scheduled games in because of wet weather. As Gilbert swings and misses for strike two. That third game was washed out, and so the Giants are back for just the one day. Giants had to get creative with their schedule. It's why they had the doubleheader at home on Saturday, so they could have the off day yesterday to travel out here. And here they are now, beginning this week-long road trip. 1-2 to Gilbert. And it's taken low. Drew Gilbert, the leadoff batter, sponsored by Ayala, Morgan, and Bizard. When you've been injured in an auto accident, you don't just need an attorney. You need a heavy hitter. Contact Ayala, Morgan, and Bizard. Here is strike three called, but we've got a challenge.
2: Calls overturned. There was just two challenges.
1: And it missed.
0: All right, good job, Drew.
1: You win an ABS challenge, first batter of the game. That feels like a good sign. 3-2 pitch. Gilbert swings and lines it out into center. Harris, drifting towards left center, will get there. And reaching up high, he'll make the catch. Gilbert hit it solidly, but is out number one. That'll bring up Rafi Devers, and this is certainly a matchup to watch tonight. Devers' lifetime against Elder is 5-for-6 with 2 home runs. He took Elder deep twice when the Giants faced this right-hander back in June in San Francisco. Powerful left-handed batter, Devers takes a strike.
0: Hey, Elder's not going to overpower you. His two-seam fastball is 91 on average.
1: A one pitch, Devers swings and drives one deep down the right field line. It is hooking. It is gone. Home run number 30 on the year for Rafi Devers as he belts it down the right field line. Had plenty of distance. The only question was, would it stay fair? And it did. And two batters in, the Giants have a 1-0 lead.
0: So now 3 home runs off Elder this season. That is some serious ownage. 87-mile-an-hour pitch. I'm not sure what it was because it didn't do anything. It was just right down the middle, and boy, did he tattoo it.
1: Devers, he didn't leave the box there initially as Eldridge takes a strike. He knew that it had the distance. He just was measuring it out, see if it would stay fair. And that cleared the wall by plenty as Eldridge takes a ball to even the count, 1-1. So, great start for the Giants. 30 homers on the year for Devers as Eldridge lines it into center. Harris at the last moment now has to lean forward, and he makes the catch. That ball was hammered by Eldridge. And it fooled Harris out there in center, but able to recover and make the play.
0: It's 110-mile-an-hour low knuckleball right to the Braves center fielder. If you've ever seen a catcher catch a knuckleball, that's exactly what Harris just did. Thought it was going to hit him in the chest, and he ended up catching it off his shoes.
1: Jonah Cox, the cleanup hitter, takes a strike. So you're saying trying to catch a 110-mile-per-hour knuckleball isn't easy?
0: Yeah, if Mizorowski threw a knuckleball, that's what it was.
1: Here's the 0-1, and that misses high for a ball. By the way, the time and temp, sponsored by Kalshi. Kalshi, trade on anything, even the game. 6:06 Eastern time, officially 92 degrees here at the ballpark. It's hot and humid. As Cox hits a high fly ball right center. Pretty good ride, but playable for Harris. And just shy of the warning track, he'll make the catch to end the inning. Good start, though, for the Giants. Home run number 30 on the year for Devers. After a half inning, it's the Giants 1, Atlanta nothing. On the Liberty Group, protect your assets, Giants Radio Network.
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1: 1-0 Giants, and a start tonight for Anthony Molina, which is just the second time that he's taken the ball here in a Giants uniform. Throws a first pitch fastball to Drake Baldwin, who fouls it straight back. Molina, who the Giants acquired from the Braves, a deadline deal about a month ago now. Pitches inside to even the count. That was the Tyler Mahle deal. Mahle coming here to Atlanta. Mahle has shined in a Braves uniform. Here's a swing and a miss. As Molina throws breaking ball there, strike two. Giants, when they acquired Molina, initially sent him to AAA Sacramento. He made three starts there and then was recalled. We saw him in a long relief role during the homestand, his Giants debut. As Baldwin swings, it's a fly ball into the gap, right center. Lee, a long run. He won't be able to get it. It'll fall right on the edge of the warning track and roll to the base of the fence. Cox, the one that picks it up, as Baldwin's on his way to second, and he is in standing there with a stand-up double.
0: Yeah, but you turn your lineup card tonight, all these Braves hitters are red hot. They've won seven in a row. That's a 12 for 27 homestand now for Baldwin. So he came in hitting 423 on the homestand. You can add to that. That ball was smoked in the gap.
1: Yeah, this is going to be a big test for Anthony Molina tonight against his former organization. There's Ronald Acuna Jr.'s swings and misses. Braves are healthy, at least with their position player group. And they are winning a lot of games right now, playing some of their best baseball of the season. As Acuna, another swing and a miss, 97 on that fastball. When these teams met back in June, Acuna was on the injured list, dealing with a hamstring issue. He's back. He's been hot. Takes one inside, and it's 1-2. 1-0 Giants, but the Braves a threat here in the bottom of the first. Leadoff double from Drake Baldwin. Here's the pitch, and it's a changeup in the dirt. 2-2.
0: Yeah, Molina, four-seam fastball, averages 96. Changeup, curveball, slider to complement the heater.
1: It's 2-2. Acuna swings and hits a high fly ball to right. Lee backpedaling. He's now under it and in front of the warning track will make the catch. Baldwin tags at second. He's on his way to third, and he'll make it there as Lee's throw is cut off. So Acuna, runner in scoring position. I'm sure he was looking to do more, but it is a productive out for the Braves. They get that runner to third with only one away.
0: But with two strikes and a guy that strikes out a lot, that's a great at-bat. Still got it to the right side, still advanced the runner. That's maybe why they've won 82 games so far this year.
1: Here's Matt Olson, infield back. And the first pitch is taken high for ball one. Just doesn't get much easier as you go through this Braves lineup. Olson, 37 homers on the year as he grounds it sharply up the middle. Right there is Paz. He'll knock it down, able to recover as he picks it up with a bare hand and a throw on to first. In plenty of time to get Olson, but another productive out. Braves take advantage of the infield playing back. Baldwin scores, and the game is tied at one.
0: Yeah, 80th RBI for Matt Olson. Infield back. didn't try to do too much, just a ground ball to short and ties the game up. Got him on, got him over, got him in.
1: Well, that's textbook there from a first-place team as Mauricio Dubon takes a strike. So the base is empty now with two down. First run that Molina has allowed as a Giant as Dubon swings. It's a line drive softly right to the second baseman, Furman, as he'll come in a couple of steps to make the catch. And the inning is over. After one here in Atlanta, this makeup game, Giants and the Braves tied at one. Here on the Liberty Group, Protect Your Assets, Giants Radio Network.
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1: Game tied at one. Jung-Hoo Lee starts the second and takes a strike from Bryce Elder. 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As Lee swings and pulls a ground ball to second. Right there, Albies to field it. And he'll throw out Lee at first. One away. It's 325 feet here to the right field foul pole. And Devers hit that home run right along that foul line. And it traveled an estimated 403 feet. So it cleared the fence by plenty off the facing of the Chop House building, the restaurant out there. As Basabe batting now, takes a ball. 30th home run of the season for Devers. It's the fifth time in his career he's hit at least 30 in a season. As Basabe takes high, and it's 2-0. One out, bases empty, top of the second. 2-0 pitch is a strike, the sinker.
0: This place is a launching pad already, but over the years they've built up some buildings past the outfield wall.
1: 2-1. There's a swing and a shot on the ground to short to his right. Dubon down to a knee, gloves, jumps to his feet and throws to first for the out. Nice pick on the back end as well from Olson. That ball hit very hard, but a great play from Mauricio Dubon to get out number two.
0: 1-0-5 and a one-hopper. It's kind of a lean into a dive for Dubon, who's won a couple of gold gloves. Wherever you put the guy, he seems to make the play. There's utility players that stand at their position. There's utility players that play their position, and he's the guy that plays his position.
1: Andrew Kisner now on the first pitch. He drives one out into the gap, right center field. Long run for Harris, going back. He looks up, and it's off the fence. Ball caroms to Acuna. Kisner has to hurry, but he'll slide in safely at second. Acuna's got a cannon out there, but Kisner makes it. He's got a two-out double.
0: Yeah, fastball belt high right down the middle. It went the other way. And I looked down at my scorecard. I was putting double, and I forgot who fielded the ball, and that's Acuna. He made it close at second. I got to keep looking.
1: Yeah. Can't take anything for granted when he's throwing the ball. As Nate Furman now takes a pitch low.
0: A good ballpark for Nate to hit his first career big league home run.
1: Well, he'll also take his first career RBI. He's still looking for that. Left-handed hitter swings and grounds one into right field, a base hit. Kisner to third. He'll be held there by Gary Pettis because of what we're just talking about. Ronald Acuna Jr. comes up with a strong throw, albeit one that was a bit offline. It is a hit, though, for Furman, and there's runners at the corners now.
0: Good swing, hit too hard to score the catcher from second. You could have tried to shove him in there because nine's coming up in Christian Cost. That would be the only reason you take a chance there. Two outs, nine-hole hitter coming up, maybe try to shove him in there, but easy to say after the throw is up the line.
1: Well, these have been some great at-bats from these Giants hitters this first trip through the order. They've got three hits plus few other balls in play that have been hit very hard as Christian Cost now takes ball one. Now they'll look for a two-out hit from Cost to try and reclaim the lead. 1-1 here in the top of the second. Kisner at third, Furman being held on at first. Infield around to pull as Cost swings and bounces one to third. Big hop, Riley's got it, and his throw across to first is in time to get Cost. And that'll end the inning. Couple of two-out hits, but no runs for the Giants. To the bottom of the second, it is 1-1 on the Liberty Group. Protect your assets, Giants Radio Network.
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0: We're tied at one. Go to the bottom of the second. 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Got Logan Webb. Great high school quarterback at Rockland High in Sacramento.
1: You're in the bottom of the second. Michael Harris on the first pitch. It's a high, deep drive left center. Jonah Cox back at the fence. He leaps. It is gone. Michael Harris on the first pitch of the bottom of the second inning. hits one out to left center. Jonah Cox tried to bring it back, but just a bit out of his reach for Harris, his 23rd homer of the year, and the Braves take a 2-1 lead.
0: Yeah, it looked like a curveball that just hung right down the middle of the plate. And the point I was trying to make earlier about the buildings building up around the ballpark is it's so enclosed now that a place that's a launching pad, the ball's carrying even more all of a sudden.
1: Ozzie Albies takes a strike.
0: Any wind that could get in the ballpark is blocked down by these big hotel apartment complexes. A lot like San Diego, if you've ever been to Petco.
1: Yeah, you used to have a little more of a view here. As Albies hits one foul to the left and out of play, strike two. But no more. It is just all these buildings that have been built up behind the fence. This is still a great park, Truist Park. As Albies swings, lines one into shallow left. Coming on is Gilbert. Gilbert goes into a slide, and he makes the catch. Nice play, Drew Gilbert on a sinking liner. Doesn't hit all that hard, but he had to come in a long ways, and that's out number one.
0: That's a pretty big left field to cover here at Truist Park. Just 335 down the line, then it juts out quickly to 375. Not as much real estate to cover as the ballpark the Giants are going to next in left field, PNC.
1: Sean Murphy now, the Braves catcher, lifts it foul to the right.
0: Well, the point I was trying to get to is that the Giants need to build up a lot of buildings around Oracle Park. Starting with the player's lot, we need like a 20-story building there. Something behind center field, 30 stories.
1: There's a swing and a foul tip into the mid of Kisner, strike two.
0: One right in the middle of McCovey Cove that's really wide and blocks all that wind.
1: So something that could just float there on the water. Here's the 0-2, and it's in the dirt for a ball. Yeah, there's no doubt a good place to hit. Braves take advantage as well. Lots of power up and down this lineup, including the guy in the batter's box as Murphy swings and misses, strike three. Molina elevates a fastball there at 97 miles per hour. Picks up his first strikeout tonight. For Anthony Molina, this is just the third career start for him. A Colorado Rocky the last 2 years. And then with Atlanta briefly earlier this season, as Austin Riley takes a ball. Although most of his season has been spent in AAA. 1-0 and a swing and a miss. Throwing hard again at 97. And we'll see how long the Giants go with Molina here this evening. Maybe not stretched out as much as the other regular Giants starters as Riley pops one up. Over on the right side, it's Eldridge coming down the line a few steps and still in fair ground. He'll make the catch, ending the inning. A solo homer, though, from Michael Harris gives the Braves the lead. We'll move to the third. It's 2-1 Atlanta on the Liberty Group. Protect your assets, Giants Radio Network.
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0: 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The roundtable begins at noon, followed by Copes and JD with 49ers pregame at 2:30.
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1: Niners on three. One, two, three!
0: We are the sports leader.
2: Ooh. Well, the Giants went a couple of decades without having a 30-home run guy, and now they have it in back-to-back years.
7: 2-0 is outside, so make it 3-0 now to Devers.
2: Willie Adames last year, now Rafi Devers this year. He stays hot. He could hit 40. Why not?
7: He's got a full month. Tomorrow's the first day of September. There's a called strike. Devers last year hit 35. Of course, split between the Red Sox and the Giants. Now sitting on 30 here on this final day of August. Takes in the dirt, ball four. I'm not sure Elder's going to throw Devers anything to hit the rest of the night. It's now 6-for-7 with three homers lifetime off of him. And so it's a one-out walk.
2: All right, it's Elder versus Elderidge. Round two. Bryce hit 110-mile-an-hour line drive to center field his first time up.
7: Hit it hard, although it was caught out there by Harris. First pitch. And it's a ball. Eldridge at first base tonight for the Giants. He had a real nice homestand. 7-for-16 with a home run. Sitting on 15 homers for the year as he swings. Gets jammed, grounds it to second. Albies has it to second for one. The turn to first, not in time. Does not hit hard enough for the Braves to turn the double play. They get the lead out. And with two gone now, here's Jonah Cox. We're seeing very aggressive approaches from hitters on both sides here early. A lot of swinging early in counts. Giants trail 2-1 in the top of the third. Cox flied out to deep right center his first time. Goes after the first pitch. A high chopper to third. Nice play. Riley to his left, reaching up high to field. And then he flips it the short way to second to get the out on Eldridge, ending the inning. A walk, but nothing else for the Giants midway through the third. 2-1 Atlanta on the Liberty Group Protect Your Assets Giants Radio Network.
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2: Bottom of the third, 2-1 Braves. And old friend Mike Yastrzemski leading off here, takes a ball from Anthony Molina. Yastrzemski in his first year in a Braves uniform, batting left-handed, swings and grounds it sharply, but right to second. Two hops, Furman fields, and a flip to first for the out. Yaz is gone, quickly one away.
3: Our Giants fans haven't seen a lot of Nate Furman at second base, but he has an interesting throwing motion.
2: How would you describe that?
3: Well, it's right over the top, which you normally don't see for a second baseman.
2: Baldwin now swings and misses at a changeup.
3: Usually second basemen are a little more three-quarters. He's had some arm surgeries and issues over his career, so he's found a way to get it done.
2: A one and another swing and a miss. Back-to-back changeups. Yeah, he's probably one of those guys you're only going to see at second base because of some of those arm issues that you've mentioned. 0-2 here to Baldwin. Molina delivers, and the fastball swung on and missed. And he gets ahead with a couple of changeups and then throws 97 up above the belt. Baldwin strikes out on three pitches.
3: And Molina has a short arm delivery, so his 97 probably plays up from that, gets on top of the hitters.
2: Now that changeup, that is certainly his best secondary pitch, as Acuna fouls one to the right for strike one.
3: So Furman's throwing motion, now that I'm thinking about it, is two shuffles and a full body explosion.
2: Unconventional.
3: Yeah, but he gets the job done. An out's an out.
2: 0-1 pitch, and it's a ball up and in. Giants brought Nate Furman over in the Alex Cobb trade a couple of years ago with Cleveland. One of two players, two minor leaguers the Giants acquired in that deal. As Acuna takes ball two. Two outs, bases empty. Molina's retired five straight since giving up the home run as Acuna swings and bounces it foul behind home. And it's 2-2. Giants, this is the first day of this road trip, and it's a getaway day. So unusual with this being a makeup game. Giants are flying to Pittsburgh right after the game tonight. Start a three-game series with the Pirates tomorrow evening. 2-2 and a swing and a miss. Again, a fastball at 97. Molina's best inning as he sets down the side in order. Jung-Hoo Lee will start the fourth for the Giants. It's 2-1 Braves on the Liberty Group Protect Your Assets Giants Radio Network.
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2: Inning number four, Braves have a 2-1 lead. Jung-Hoo Lee, the batter, and he takes a ball from Bryce Elder. Giants one run on three hits. Their run, the Devers solo homer back in the first inning. As Lee fouls one straight back. Braves with two runs on two hits. They're only two base runners. Baldwin led off the first inning with a double, eventually scored on a ground out. And then Michael Harris hit a home run on the first pitch of the bottom of the second. Here's the 1-1, and it's in the dirt for ball two.
3: Jung-Hoo Lee coming into this one hitting .291, five-game hitting streak. Six for his last 17 before his ground out in the second.
2: 2-1 delivery, and that's too high. Make it 3-1. So it'll take a big September for Jung-Hoo Lee to get back to that 300 mark. That's the 3-1, and that's taken high, ball four. So good start to the fourth inning here for the Giants. Lead-off walk to Jung-Hoo Lee.
3: That's Jung-Hoo's 25th walk of the season. I think the Giants would love to see that number a little higher next year.
2: Been running a little bit more as the season is gone. As Basabe takes a pitch low. Jung-Hoo's up to 11 steals on the year. He's been caught only once. Being held on over there by Olsen. 1-0 the count. Elder, a long set. Now the pitch. And Basabe takes a strike. And this is the makeup game from the rainout back on June the 18th. Giants won the first two games of that series, which was part of a doubleheader. First game was actually the resumption of a suspended game. Here's a turn, a throw to first. And Lee back with a dive. And if the Giants were to win this game here tonight, we did get official word. It wouldn't actually count as a three-game sweep. As Basabe takes low, and now it's 2-1.
3: But it would count as a one-game sweep. The Braves win this, they sweep. It goes into the sweep stats. Per Elias. I had no idea.
2: Giants PR. They went right to Elias to get the official word. As Basabe takes low, ball three.
3: I gotta see how many walks Basabe has. I bet you it's not many. He has two.
2: Two walks.
3: I'm guessing he's swinging here in a 3-1 count.
2: 89 at-bats for Basabe with the Giants this year. See if he gets something good to hit. 3-1. Lee at first, nobody out. And the pitch, he takes, and a strike. 3-1 cutter. Oh, it was right there, over the middle.
3: See if Tony Vitello starts Jung-Hoo Lee here. Basabe's a contact hitter.
2: There goes the runner. 3-2, and Basabe grounds it foul. So, yeah, because this game is being played another date, it's not officially a part of the original series. The Giants still looking for that first three-game sweep of the year. They do have a two-game sweep because of what they accomplished here in Atlanta back in June, which is the last time the Giants have won a road series. Been tough times on the road. Again, the runner goes. Basabe swings and misses the throw to second. He is safe. Lee in with a feet-first slide. Steals his 12th base of the year. Elder does get the strikeout, however. Coming back to get Basabe for out number one.
3: Pretty good jump by Jung-Hoo Lee there. You have to, on a 3-2 count, get a decent jump. If it's a hit and run, you got to make sure the pitcher goes to the plate. But at a 3-2 count, Always felt like you had to assume the guy was going to swing through it, and you had to steal the base outright. Junkoo's one of those guys that takes three steps before he even starts to go.
2: Kisner now looks at a strike.
3: It's like on the third step, he finally gains traction, and then he's off.
2: Well, he represents the tying run out there at second base. Giants trailing 2-1 here in the top of the fourth. 0-1 pitch. Kisner swings. It's a comebacker. Lee breaks for third. Elder turns, throws to third, and Lee is out. Tagged out by Riley. Lee just going in standing up. He was out by 20 feet. And so the lead runner cut down. And now there's two outs with Kisner aboard at first.
3: It's always a tough read for a guy in second base when it's back to the pitcher, because you're telling yourself, anything hit to my left, I'm going to third. And that was hit to his left. It's just that the pitcher caught it.
2: So here's Furman now batting left-handed, and he takes a strike. So as a base runner, do you have to just wait? Or
3: ideally, you should make it be past the pitcher, but your instincts tell you, well, that's to my left, and now I go to third.
2: Well, they're fielding his position well. As Furman slaps it foul to the left, strike two. Furman picked up a two-out hit with a runner in scoring position in the second inning as he singled sharply into right. He just hit it too hard and right at Ronald Acuna Jr., who's got one of the best outfield arms in the game. Didn't knock in the run. The runner having to stop at third as he fouls this one to the left again. Count remains at 0-2. That was just Furman's second hit with the Giants, and now 17 at-bats. Was hitting 293 this year in AAA as he takes strike three. The sinker, that was right there down the middle. And Elder gets the strikeout to end the inning. Leadoff walk, but the Giants unable to take advantage. Bottom of the fourth coming up. It's 2-1 Atlanta on the Liberty Group Protect Your Assets Giants Radio Network.
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3: We're at the bottom of the fourth. It's 2-1 Atlanta. 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Saw the jersey. It's nice. Purple sleeves.
2: Yeah. First pitch here to Matt Olson is a called strike. Giants only have now two homestands left here this season. as Olsen swings and fouls one to the left above the netting. Cardinals and Padres, the next homestand, and then that final week of the year, the Twins and the Dodgers will be in town. 0-2, Olsen a check swing, foul tip, and it's into the mitt of Kisner. He caught it, and that is a strikeout.
3: Hey, it's been fun watching the younger players play. They're playing some good baseball right now. Is the one reason to come out to the ballpark. The other one is walk by the TV booth and say goodbye to Mike Kruko.
2: Indeed. Mauricio Dubon, a swing and a miss at a slider. It will be a very emotional final day of the season. As Dubon, a swing and a miss, strike two.
3: Well, we should have a promo that says the first 20,000 some fans receive a box of Kleenex.
2: 0-2 the count here to Dubon with one out. Molina delivers and a swing and a miss. That was right. Three sliders in a row.
3: And that's four strikeouts in a row for Anthony Molina. He's overpowering the Braves hitters right now.
2: Good sign to see him get some swing throughs on that breaking pitch. That's the pitch the Giants are really looking for Molina to develop more. Go with the fastball and the changeup. Throws a changeup here low to Michael Harris. That's 2-1 Braves, bottom of the fourth. Harris takes ball two. Harris, the last Braves hitter to reach when he homered, leading off in the bottom of the second inning. Molina has retired eight in a row since that swing of the bat. Five of those eight on strikeouts. Here's a swing and a miss. Good example of that fastball playing up after a couple of changeups.
3: Yeah, Molina way on the right side of the rubber, and he's pitched out of the stretch only this whole game, whether there's a runner on or not.
2: Here's his 2-1. And it's a called strike. 97 with that fastball. Molina threw 4 1/3 scoreless innings in his Giants debut. That was last Tuesday at home against the Reds. He came in very early in that game when Adrian Hauser had to leave due to injury. Getting a chance to start here tonight as Harris fouls one to the left. He's thrown a lot of strikes. No walks, five strikeouts through 3 2/3 innings. Giants trail by a run, 2-1. Here's the pitch. And Harris takes a changeup in the dirt. Full count. Molina had only pitched 9 1/3 innings at the major league level this entire season coming into tonight. The payoff, and Harris swings and misses, strike three. A 3-2 changeup. Anthony Molina strikes out the side and has now struck out five straight Braves hitters. Giants are coming up in the fifth. They trail 2-1 on the Liberty Group Protect Your Assets Giants Radio Network.
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2: Top of the fifth inning and a 2-1 Braves lead as Christian Kos on the first pitch. It's a line drive right at the center fielder Harris, and he'll make the catch for the out.
3: Well, I mean, we've seen a lot of first pitch hacking here tonight. It's almost like both teams are ready to get to the next city. Braves going to Washington, D.C. after the game. Giants going to Pittsburgh.
2: It will be a late night for both. As Drew Gilbert back at the top of the lineup now, 0-2. Gilbert takes a pitch low. Gilbert flied out in the first inning, grounded out in the third. So start of a third trip through the order here against Bryce Elder. The 1-0. Gilbert grounds one foul. Giants lone run coming on the Devers homer. Devers is on deck right now. 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TimberTech, decking and railing. Everything wood should be. 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Giants have three hits thus far as Gilbert takes ball two outside.
3: And also could be because Bryce Elder, the right-hander for the Braves, has just 46 walks in 142-thirds innings this year, so the game plan could just easily be aggressive.
2: 2-1, and that's a little bit high. So a rare three-ball count in this game. Gilbert trying to get on in front of Devers. And the 3-1 pitch. He takes a ball, but we'll have a Braves challenge.
3: He threw his bat down just because it was called a ball, but he went nowhere because I think he knows it's a strike.
18: Ball is overturned. It's a strike. Atlanta has two challenges remaining.
2: Right at the bottom of the zone with a 91-mile-per-hour fastball. So it's gone full to Gilbert. He'll use his timeout now. Gilbert, as a leadoff batter this year, is batting .344. That's over 11 games in this first spot in the lineup. 3-2 is strike three called. Gilbert stands straight up in the box. Fastball at the very top of the zone. Two down. Let's pause for station identification. 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
2: Coming to you live from the Chuck Chancey Gold Resort and Casino broadcast booth. Giants baseball on the radio here tonight in Atlanta. Rafi Devers takes a ball.
3: I mean, he should take a walk here unless there's a mistake. You got to be hunting a mistake right now if you're Devers.
2: 1-0 pitch. He swings and misses. Got a fastball there. That was right at the top of the zone. Devers, that solo homer in the first, hit it right down the right field line. Then he walked in the third, takes this slider in the dirt, and it's 2-1.
3: Little protection on deck from Bryce Eldridge, so he might get something to hit. But in a 2-1 game in the fifth, if you're Bryce Eldridge, I wouldn't take a chance here.
2: 2-1 pitch, ball three. It's a very important game for the Braves. Phillies are coming on strong. Atlanta's division lead right now is at 5 games. As Devers starts to go, a pitch low on the appeal. He held up, says the third base umpire Paul Clemens. So it is indeed a walk. Devers on base for the third time tonight.
3: So now if you're Rafi Devers, you get your first stolen base of the year.
2: You're
3: an ambush job where you take off 5 seconds too early.
2: You're calling it?
3: Yeah, why not?
2: That would be quite a call on your part.
3: Just go now.
2: He hasn't attempted a steal this year as Eldridge on the first pitch fouls one back.
3: I mean, nobody would expect it. And he can run once he gets to full speed.
2: Well, nobody expecting it except you. He's not going. And the pitch is outside to Eldridge, 1-1.
3: Come on, Rafi. Shane Robinson, Giants first base coach, just whispered something in his ear.
2: Go.
3: Go.
2: The 1-1. And it's down low, ball two.
3: Bryce has got a stolen base.
2: Devers did steal one base last year. It was in a Red Sox uniform. Eldridge takes a strike. The fastball there, and it's now 2-2. Giants down by a 2-1 score here in the top of the fifth. Devers at first with two outs. Here comes, and Eldridge, a ground ball. That's going to get through. Past the second baseman, Albies, out into right center. Harris over to play it. Devers takes the turn. He's on his way to third, and he's going to make it without a throw. Running on contact there with two outs. So Eldridge puts that ground ball in a good spot. Picks up his first hit of the night, and the Giants have runners at the corners now for Jonah Cox.
3: I know Jonah Cox is batting fourth tonight, but there's a runner on third and two outs. Not a bad time to think about a base hit bunt. Austin Riley is back, the Braves' third baseman. Beats it out, it's a run.
2: Cox 0-2. He does show a bunt, pushes it sharply right side. It gets by Olsen, and it starts rolling into shallow right field. Cox has himself a hit and an RBI. Devers scores, and the game is tied at two.
3: That is good cleanup hitting, Jonah Cox. That's what I'm talking about. If Bryce Eldridge was a little bit faster, he could have got to third on this. He bunted it so hard past Matt Olson, the ball rolled into the outfield, so he pushed it towards second base, was running out of the box and bunting at the same time. Heads-up play by the Giants center fielder to tie this game at two. Nicely done.
2: That might be the best bunt from a cleanup hitter in baseball history. Now we've got Lee and I think a clock violation. Yeah, Elder took too long. It started his motion, but apparently it was just a half second too late. The Giants have tied the game here in the fifth. Two on, two out. Lee swings, hits a pop-up foul, third base side, and this will be out of play. Could not have done that any better if you're Jonah Cox.
3: I mean, he should bunt once a game with his speed. Hit 300 in his sleep.
2: The 1-1 pitch. Lee swings, grounds it up the middle, but right there is Dubon. Behind the bag, he'll field, and a throw on to first is in time to give Lee, and that'll end the inning. Two-out rally, though, for the Giants, and they tie it on the Jonah Cox bunt single. Midway through the fifth, game tied at two on the Liberty Group. Protect your assets, Giants Radio Network.
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2: Game tied at 2, bottom of the 5th inning, and Ozzie Albies on the first pitch. It's a fly ball out into left center. It'll hang up for Jonah Cox as he glides over and makes the catch. One pitch, one out for Anthony Molina. 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Anthony Molina has thrown only 48 pitches tonight in his 4 1/3 innings. He has now retired 10 straight Braves hitters. And he pours in a fastball strike here to Sean Murphy. Mentioned how important of a game this is for the Braves, trying to hold off the Phillies in their division race. As Murphy swings and bloops one out in a shallow right center, it will fall. Lee coming in has to play it on a bounce. The Braves have their first base runner since the second inning. But it's also important because Atlanta is in a very tight race with the other division leaders right now, the Brewers and the Dodgers. The top two teams in each league, of course, don't have to play in that first round wild card series. As Riley takes a strike, you get the bye into the divisional round. Brewers at 85 wins have the best record. And then you've got the Braves and the Dodgers with 82 wins. So they're tied with LA for that second seed right now as Riley takes a ball. It's 1-1.
3: And the Phillies are hot too. They've won 4 in a row in 8 of their last 10.
2: Here's the pitch. A swing and a line drive. Base hit into center field. Cox coming in. We'll pick it up quickly. Murphy doesn't run all that well. He'll stop at second. And now the Braves, after seeing the Giants tie the game in the top of this inning, have put a couple of runners on with one out. Mike Yastrzemski is coming up.
3: Yeah, that ball was off the very end of Austin Riley's bat. And the reason you knew that is it was a soft line drive to center. And when it hit the grass in center, just kind of shot toward left center, had a lot of spin on it.
2: First pitch to Yastrzemski, and it's a ball low. Those Phillies, by the way, on the Toyota out-of-town scoreboard, opening up a series tonight in the desert. That's a big series, Phillies and the Diamondbacks. As Yastrzemski takes a strike, levels the count. Arizona right now is in that third and final wild card spot. Half game up on the Padres. Padres were swept in Tampa over the weekend. There's another called strike to Yastrzemski. Padres just underway tonight. Starting a series in Cincinnati. 0-0 in the bottom of the second inning. 1-2 pitch. And that's outside. 2-2. We're tied at 2 here, bottom of the 5th inning. Giants bullpen quiet. First start in a Giants uniform tonight for Anthony Molina. As Yastrzemski swings, lifts a fly ball down the left field line, slicing foul and out of play. Off the netting with Gilbert running that way. after Yastrzemski, we'll start a third time through the lineup here for Molina. This is a big spot in the game for him. Two on, one out, the 2-2. Yastrzemski, another high foul along that left field line. Basabe is over, but this one about five rows deep. Very little foul territory here at Truist Park. Pretty impressed by this crowd for a makeup game on a Monday evening.
3: I'm guessing 25, maybe 30.
2: It's a beautiful, clear night. A little humid, but nice evening as Yastrzemski swings. It's a high fly ball right center. Cox is back. He'll have room. Squares up right in front of the warning track now and makes the catch. The lead runner, Murphy, will tag, and he'll advance to third. Cox's throw comes into second base, which holds the trail runner, Riley, at first. So they're on to the corners with two down for Drake Baldwin.
5: We used to have an old bet in the minor leagues where we'd be stretching before the game and we'd tell one of our teammates, I'll bet you there's between 10 and 20,000 here tonight at the game. You know, minor league ballparks are small. They fall for it every time.
2: That worked, huh?
5: We're not going to have a crowd between 10,000 and 20,000 and then they bet you and you say, I said between 10 people and 20,000 people.
2: Baldwin takes a pitch in. Well, if we ever play that game, I will listen very carefully to your words.
5: Well, I just pulled the curtain back on that one.
2: Here's a foul out of play, and it's 1-1.
5: Can't get you or DC if he's listening.
2: Go ahead, run at third here for the Braves. There are two outs in this bottom of the fifth. 1-1, and a swing and a miss. There's been no drop in the velocity on that fastball from Molina. That one coming in at 97. He's been pretty consistently in that 95 to 97 range all night. Murphy at third. Riley being held on at first. And the 1-2, a swing and a liner out in a shallow left. Gilbert coming on. It will fall. A base hit. Had to play it on a bounce. Baldwin just serving it out into shallow left. A hit that knocks in a run. As Murphy scores from third, and the Braves right back ahead. It's 3-2 Atlanta.
5: I think Gilbert went back on this initially. I got to watch the replay on the monitor up here in the booth to confirm. But my eye went straight to Gilbert left, and I think he went back a step and then came in, and that was the difference in the ball dropping or not.
2: So three singles in the inning have produced a run, and now before Acuna bats, we'll have a Habis Law mound visit with the Giants pitching coach, Justin Message. Some people moving around, but nobody throwing yet in the Giants bullpen. Molina at 64 pitches for the night.
5: Yeah, I know he's behind 3-2 right now, but Molina's been so impressive tonight, going right after one of the best lineups in all of baseball. One thing you say about him on a hot night here in Atlanta, there's no fear in this guy's approach to this lineup.
2: Giants traded for Molina at the beginning of the month. As the first pitch to Acuna is in the dirt, a fastball. Pitching against his former team. Although Molina pitched in only three games with the Braves, all out of their bullpen earlier this year. 1-0 pitch, and there's a called strike, the slider. This is a big batter in this game here for Molina. Acuna facing him for the third time. Acuna tonight has flied out and struck out. The pitch. And he swings and misses. Backed it up with another slider.
5: Ooh, that's one Acuna wants back. That was a cement mixer right down the middle, and he missed it.
2: Acuna's got six hits in his last three games. Takes one inside, and it's 2-2.
5: Acuna will chase up with two strikes if he can flirt with a fastball above the letters right now.
2: The 2-2. He swings, bounces one to third behind the back. Basabe, it's off his glove on a backhand, and it kicks into foul territory right through the coaching box. Everyone is going to be safe as Basabe goes over to pick up that baseball. The bases will be loaded here for Matt Olson.
5: A very live infield here in Atlanta. Last time we were here, I called it trying to field a golf ball in the parking lot, and that ball was an in-between hop that Basabe just tried to wave down to the backhand, hit him in the heel, and bounce into foul territory. And they scored it a hit.
2: Here is Olson. First pitch is low for ball one. Giants do have Jason Foley now up in the bullpen. I do wonder if Basabe's play there would have been at third. Pitch is low and in. Of course, Acuna with great speed going down the line at first. Right now, Giants need Molina to throw a strike. Bases are loaded, and he's fallen behind 2-0 to Matt Olson. Here's the pitch. Olson, a check swing. It was in, and he did not go on the appeal. Ball three.
5: Well, this is the biggest green light in the history of baseball for Matt Olson, the guy who has 37 home runs.
2: Braves lead it 3-2. The pitch. Olson takes a strike. Room the fastball there. That was near the bottom part of the zone. Riley, Baldwin, and Acuna, the base runners, third to first. Molina's set. 3-1 is fouled straight back.
5: All right, crank him up. 3-2, two outs, bases loaded. Everybody running on the pitch. It's my favorite play in baseball.
2: There we go. Nowhere to put him. Molina from the stretch. The 3-2, Olson swings, hits a high fly ball to left. Gilbert moving back a few steps, now towards the line. He's under it. He's got it. And that's some nice work there from Anthony Molina. Pounds his hand into his glove as he walks off the field, limits the Braves to only the one run. On to the sixth inning. It is 3-2 Atlanta on the Liberty Group Protect Your Assets Giants Radio Network.
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2: It's the sixth inning, and the Giants are down by a run again, 3-2. Oslavis Basabe takes a strike here from Bryce Elder. Giants tied it on the Cox bunt hit in the top of the fifth. The Braves go right back ahead with their own two-out RBI hit, the bottom half, as Basabe looks at another strike. 0-2, he'll call time. Three runs, six hits for the Braves. Two runs on, five hits for the Giants. Just the one game here in Atlanta, a makeup game on the rainout in June. There's the 0-2. Basabe swings and belts one out into deep left center field. Harris on the run, going back. He's at the track. He leaps at the wall, and it is gone! Oslavis Basabe leads off the sixth inning with a game-tying home run. It's 3-3 here in Atlanta.
5: Just a low line drive missile out to left center field. Michael Harris, the Braves center fielder, leaped at the last second, and I thought he was going to pull a Fernando Tatis Jr. Just show the baseball. He was that close to robbing the home run. Good eyes by you, Joe. I couldn't tell.
2: Basabe, I mean, he took a second glance as he was rounding second just to be sure, as Kisner now swings and lines a base hit into center. Jumps on the first pitch there from Elder. And now the Giants have the go-ahead run on with nobody out.
5: I'm still looking at the replays up here in the booth. Just to the left of center field. And yeah, the replay, Harris wasn't that close. First row. We got a Habis Law mound visit, and I'll give you the details on the home run. 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For Oslavis Basabe, he was in a two-strike count. He took the first two pitches of the at-bat. And I don't know that he's ever taken the first two pitches in any at-bat in his whole life, but it worked out for him.
2: Well, he had those three homers that he hit in his first week with the Giants. Remember that great road trip in San Diego and Texas? He hadn't homered since the 4th of August. The Giants were in Arlington. As Furman now swings and misses for strike one. Braves did send out their pitching coach there, Jeremy Hefner. There is activity in the Atlanta bullpen. As a lefty has started to throw, that's Dylan Lee. Runner at first, nobody out. Game tied here in the 6th. Furman takes a pitch low, 1-1.
5: It's a good ball game.
2: Giants are coming off of a good home stand. 4-3 last week at home against the Reds and the D-backs. As Furman fouls one straight back. And trying to get something going here on the road. This final month of the season. Challenging week this week. Three cities over a 7-day stretch. They're trying to cool off one of the hottest teams in baseball tonight as Furman grounds one left side past the diving Riley to his left. The third baseman was playing near the shortstop position. Couldn't reach it. Kisner stops at second. Furman's got a two-hit night. And now two on with nobody out and Koss coming up.
5: First two-hit night as a big leaguer. Congratulations, Nate Furman. And now get ready for Christian Koss to bunt both of you guys over.
2: Murphy's out in front of home plate. Going through some signs.
5: Well, only thing is, the Braves have a left-hander up in the bullpen, and Drew Gilbert on deck is a left-hander that struggled against left-handers this year. So maybe you let Koss swing here.
2: Corner infielders both in. Koss does show bunt, and he gets it down. Third base side, Elder off the mound will field. His play will be at first. And a throw there with Albies covering is in plenty of time to get Koss. Koss gets the bunt down on the first pitch. Runners move up. Kisner to third, Furman to second.
5: Now here comes Walt Weiss, and he is going to go to the lefty.
2: Now this is the pocket of the lineup. With all these left-handed hitters for the Giants, you've got three of them here with Gilbert, Devers, and Eldridge. Braves do have four left-handers in their bullpen. And Dylan Lee, one of those four, is coming in here in the top of the sixth. Game tied. The Giants threatening to take the lead here.
5: Shea Whitcomb is the only right-hander on the Giants bench. If Tony Vitello chooses to pinch it for Drew Gilbert here, big situation, right? It's getting late. Top of the sixth inning, 3-3 ball game. Runners on second, third, one out. Great bunt by Christian Kos, but you talk about Gilbert against lefties this year. It's not been good. I guess you could go safety squeeze here. We'll see. I got to stop managing in the booth. 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
2: We're happy you chose broadcasting.
5: I am too. But I like a close game. I like the strategy of it. It looks like they're going to go with Turner Hill. For Drew Gilbert, maybe he's a better bunter. Stop it.
2: Well, Turner Hill, he's having some nice at-bats on the homestand. 5-for-19 with a couple of doubles. He's talking things over with Giants hitting coach Hunter Mentz.
5: But it's fun for us and Giants fans to see a close game where strategy matters. And I think with this younger group, you're seeing more of that brand of baseball, which has been kind of refreshing, right? Bunting guys over, hitting and runs, stealing bases, doing the little things maybe we didn't see earlier in the season.
2: It's a very small sample size of Hill against left-handed pitching. He's only got 5 plate appearances, 1-for-2, a single, couple of walks, and a sacrifice fly. Infield comes in. First pitch, Hill swings and yanks one deep down the right field line, but this will hook well foul. Out of play for strike one. Well, he went up there ready. First pitch fastball over the inner half. Just a bit out in front. Kisner's at third, Furman at second, one away. We're tied at 3 here in the top of the sixth. 0-1. Hill starts to go on a pitch in the dirt, able to hold up. Well, I think this tells you a lot about how Tony Vitello views Turner Hill right now, just a few weeks into his major league career. 1-1 pitch is fouled straight back to the screen. Hill's only got 31 at-bats with the Giants this season. 8 hits, including 4 doubles. Doesn't need a hit here to get the run in. 1-2 is low and in. Good take on a slider. Dylan Lee, part of a very deep Braves bullpen. He's having an excellent year for him. 2-2, Hill swings, lines it over first. That's a fair ball. It'll reach the fence on a couple of bounces. Kisner has scored. Furman has scored. And into second with a pinch hit 2-run double is Turner Hill. Giants lead 5-3.
5: Well, nice move, Tony Vitello. And a 2-strike pinch hit double. Look at that fastball up that he just tomahawked. Down in the right field corner. What an at-bat by the kid.
2: Devers now takes in the dirt for ball one. Well, that couldn't have gone much better for the Giants. They've got the lead now as Devers lines it over first, but foul. Bit out in front, up against the side wall.
5: I'll tell you what, Turner Hill's showing he belongs here. You think about Giants teams in the past, the ones that won championships, there was a lot of Turner Hills on those teams.
2: He's got his lead at second, the 1-1, and Devers swings and misses, strike two. Well, Turner Hill, never considered one of the top prospects in the organization. He just kept getting better and better as he was moving up through the farm system, was hitting 353 this year in the minor leagues, most of that in triple.

0: Faithful, the regular season is almost here, and you know what that means.
1: Adam Copeland, Brian Murphy, D-Pop, Marcus Boucher, John Dickinson, Larry Kruger. It's our 49ers roundtable.
0: And don't forget about Sean Lund.
2: Woo!
3: Yeah!
0: Join the entire crew September 10th at Almanac Adventureland, 651 West Tower Avenue in Alameda. John Lund will kick things off at 10. The roundtable begins at noon, followed by Copes and JD with 49ers pregame at 2:30.
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0: It's the 2026 49ers Roundtable from Almanac Adventureland in Alameda at noon, September 10th. And only on your home for 49ers football.
1: Niners on three. One, two, three!
0: We are the sports leader.
3: That the throw home is not in time. Hill in with a head first dive. Bryce Eldridge delivers. It's 6-3 Giants.
2: He's better against left-handers. So that 291 goes up a notch, and he drives in the sixth run of the night for the Giants. Nice job of staying on a fastball that was on the outer third. Low line drive to left, let it get deep. Another clutch knock by the Giants here in Atlanta.
3: What an inning this has turned out to be for the Giants. Lee faces the three left-handed bats and only retires one of them as the manager, Walt Weiss, back out. He's got a right-hander ready. I said right, that's actually another lefty. That's Ray Kerr. And it is going to be Kerr that's going to be coming into this game here with Jonah Cox due up next. Giants have scored four in the inning and have taken a 6-3 lead.
2: All right, gives me time to tell you that you can enjoy Labor Day baseball next Monday with the Giants at Oracle Park. The Giants welcome the Cardinals to town. That's the start of a three-game series. Labor Day's first pitch, mark it down, is at 5:10 p.m. So Labor Day, 5:10 p.m. Get Cardinals Giants tickets at sfgiants.com/tickets.
3: A few more updates on the Toyota out-of-town scoreboard. Big series at Wrigley Field starting tonight. Top two teams in the National League Central, the Brewers and the Cubs. They have, they're just about to start there. In Chicago. Marlins, they're kind of hanging around in the wild card picture. Nothing in the bottom of the third inning in Washington, taking on the Nationals. Giants are going to see the Mets later on this road trip. Mets lead in Tampa 1-0. Top of the fifth inning. A big game for the Padres, still scoreless in the fourth in Cincinnati. Red Sox also have an early lead at home over the Mariners, 3-2 in the fourth inning. Mentioned the Phillies and the D-backs later on tonight in Arizona. Two of the three teams that are right now in wild card position in the National League are Toyota, out-of-town scoreboard. Toyota, let's go places. Ray Kerr is the third pitcher of the inning for the Braves. Faces Jonah Cox with Eldridge at first. Two outs, four runs home in the inning. Cox takes a strike. Giants have 10 hits now in this game and have taken a 6-3 lead. Kerr delivers. Cox fouls one straight back. Strike two. Cox, a big hit last inning, a bunt, RBI single with two outs, bunted it sharply, a ball that ended up all the way out in shallow right, just perfectly placed between first and second, with Olsen charging hard at first, as Cox swings and misses strike three, not this time for Jonah, and that'll end the inning, but a four spot for the Giants, they're back ahead, we'll go to the last of the sixth, Giants 6, Atlanta 3, on the

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6: 6-3 Giants as we go to the bottom of the sixth inning. We are coming to you live from the Chukchansi Gold Resort and Casino broadcast booth. Here's Joe Rizzo.
7: And some changes for the Giants, including on the mound, as the new pitcher is Jason Foley. Right-hander throws ball one outside to Mauricio Dubon. Turner Hill also stays in the game after pinch hitting, playing out in left. Foley from the stretch, the 1-0, and a sinker is in for a strike. So a three-run Giants lead now. As Foley comes home, Dubon a swing and a chopper to third. Basabe started in, has to go back, fields the high hop, kind of flat-footed, and then fires to first for the out.
6: Well, Basabe has been an adventure on pop-ups this year, and that was basically a pop-up that he charged too far. On a chopper to third, he had to back up on it, and then off-balance throw right on the money with something on it to Bryce Eldridge at first. Nice play.
7: Yeah, the good arm kind of made up for that. Still playing in here with a Harris batting now. First pitch is outside, ball one. 6 runs, 10 hits for the Giants, 3 runs, 6 hits for the Braves. This makeup game just... one night in Atlanta here for the Giants. 1-0 pitch is grounded into left field, a base hit. Really right near the shortstop position, but Cause was shaded up the middle. Harris has himself a one-out single. 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That's Cars for Kids with a K. Your car, running or not, can be picked up as soon as the next day. You'll get a vacation voucher at maximum tax deduction. Foley against Ozzie Albies now. And Albies takes a strike. Anthony Molina, the Giants starter tonight, had 6 strikeouts in his 5 innings and did not issue a walk. Charged with 3 runs. Pitched well. Went up against this excellent Braves lineup. As Albies takes one low and away. And thanks to the 4 runs the Giants scored in the top of this inning, got a chance to get a win. Although we're a long ways away, still just in the bottom of the sixth. Giants lead it 6-3. The pitch is popped up foul, heading back our way.
6: Got to pay attention to Harris at first base. He's looking like he wants to steal bad. 10 on the year.
7: One ball, two strikes, the count. Only a high set. Now will turn, throws to first. It gets by Eldridge and bounces out of play. Harris will be awarded 90 more feet. So he'll head down to second.
6: I don't know if that was a bad throw at all. I think Bryce Eldridge just missed it.
7: Let's see who the error is charged to. Runner goes for third, and now a swing and a foul back over the screen. So Harris kind of get himself over to third here after the error. Yeah, I'm with you. I think that's one Eldridge has to catch. Another 1-2 pitch. Albies swings and bounces one to second. Charging in is Furman. He'll reach down to glove it. And a short toss to first for the out. So that's out number two with Harris moving over to third. Official score has given the error to Foley, the pitcher. Well, either way, there are two outs now. As Foley tries to get the Giants right back into the dugout, leading 6-3. Sean Murphy, the batter. And he takes outside for ball one.
6: Got a challenge. I think we're going to win.
7: Yeah.
8: Balls overturned, pitches a strike. San Francisco has two challenges remaining.
7: Basically, that entire baseball was in the zone. Good challenge from Andrew Kisner. And so it's 0-1. Foley from the stretch. And a swing and a miss. 96 on that sinker. Low in the zone. Murphy singled and scored last inning. He's had a great homestand here for the Braves. Finally healthy. Had a hip injury that he was recovering from earlier in the year. Then he had a fractured finger. Only got 57 at-bats this season. 0-2. That's high for a ball. Murphy back can do a lot of the catching, which does allow Drake Baldwin to DH more. A younger guy. Get later into the season. Keep him as fresh as possible. 1-2, and it's low and away, a slider. Two balls, two strikes. Giants bullpen quiet with Jason Foley working here in the bottom of the sixth. Runner at third, two down. And the 2-2 is a swing and a miss. Up to 97 on that sinker, exploding low in the zone. And Foley gets the strikeout to end the inning. Six innings in the books. Giants in front, 6-3 on the Liberty Group. 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
7: Back here at Truist Park in Atlanta, Joe Rizzo with FP Santangelo. The Giants have a 6-3 lead in this game. As we start the seventh inning, the big inning, the four-run top of the sixth. Homer from Basabe, a solo shot tied it. Turner Hill had the pinch hit, two-run double, put the Giants ahead. And Bryce Eldridge, a two-out RBI single, is Jung-Hoo Lee on the first pitch, lines it to right, Acuna in, and he'll reach down to make the catch on his shoot tops. Ronald Acuna Jr. coming in on that laser off the bat of Jung-Hoo Lee. But it's a one-pitch out for Ray Kerr. Here is Basabe, who hit that home run on an 0-2 pitch. Hit it 409 feet out to left center. Takes a fastball strike. Nobody up. Still in the Giants' bullpen. We saw Foley in the sixth inning. Through 15 pitches in that scoreless inning as Basabe lines it right to third. Caught by Riley. Out number two. Here's Kisner. Our Ask the Announcer tonight, sponsored by Kaiser Permanente. Learn more about what Kaiser Permanente can do for you at kp.org. Kisner, two hits tonight, and the first pitch to him is way inside. Have you seen the pitching matchup tomorrow in Pittsburgh?
6: Well, yeah, you told me on the plane.
7: Let me rephrase. Do you remember what I told you the pitching matchup is?
6: It's a better question. I do.
7: I got pretty excited when I saw it last night.
6: Logan Webb versus Paul Skeens.
7: Yeah, we'll look forward to that as Kisner pops one up. Behind the pitcher's mound, it's going to be Olsen taking charge. He'll make the catch for out number three. Still work to be done, though, tonight. As the Giants have a late lead here against the Braves. Seventh inning stretch time. Giants ahead 6-3 on the Liberty Group. Protect your assets. 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
7: Jason Foley, who pitched the sixth, will begin things here in the bottom of the seventh. Well, there is some activity again in the Giants bullpen. 6-3, the Giants have the lead. Austin Riley will bat, and the first pitch to Riley is outside, ball one. We just had the seventh inning stretch. Seventh inning stretch is sponsored by Supercuts. A really nice crowd here on a Monday night. Makeup game as Riley bounces one foul. Attendance has been announced at 29,349. This warm, humid evening here in Atlanta. Braves are also heading out of town after the game as Riley lines it into right field, a base hit right between first and second. And the leadoff man is on here for Atlanta. Giants have Ravers San Martin, the only lefty right now, the Giants bullpen. He's getting loose. Giants, during the off day yesterday, put Sam Henches on the 15-day IL, a left forearm strain. So it leaves the Giants with just the one lefty in their bullpen right now as Yastrzemski on the first pitch fouls it to the left for strike one. Giants use that roster spot to officially put Matt Wilkinson on the 26-man roster. A one pitch is a ball low and away. The tugboat, who was the 27th man, the extra player for the doubleheader, and pitched beautifully in game one of the doubleheader on Saturday. Giants, they technically sent him back to Sacramento after the doubleheader since he was the extra guy. As we get a ball here to Yastrzemski. And so, then they immediately recalled him to take Henches' spot.
6: Got to Vacaville and had to whip a Yui?
7: We should ask.
6: Made it to Davis. Oh, he left to a standing ovation. It was great.
7: Only a high set, and the 2-1 pitch, a swing, and a fly ball to left. Plenty of room out there for Turner Hill towards the line. He'll stop and make the catch. Yastrzemski is 0-3.
6: In every strikeout that the tugboat had the other day, they played the horn. It's kind of cool.
7: Yeah.
6: So whoever was up there in the scoreboard booth, nicely done.
7: Here comes Tony Vitello. Got the top of the order here, Baldwin, then Acuna, then Olsen, a couple of left-handed hitters in that group. This is the spot that Vitello decides to deploy the only lefty he's got right now in San Martin. Giants lead it 6-3, the bottom of the seventh, and we've got a pitching change.
6: San Martin coming in from the left field bullpen has a spotlight on him. They've turned off the lights, and I've never seen a visiting reliever come in with a spotlight on him. And it's followed him all the way to the mound, and I don't think he can see. He's got his glove in front of his face so he can see the manager on the mound right now.
7: So they put the spotlight on him to blind him.
6: They just turned the lights back on. I was going to read a promo, but this is way better.
7: What is that about? I mean, he couldn't see.
6: He literally was shading his eyes like he was trying to catch a pop-up in the sun.
7: Man.
6: Well, if he throws a wild pitch, first pitch, we'll know why. He can't see.
7: All right. Well, as he goes through his warm-up tosses, a big spot in this game. While we have a moment, we'll pause for station identification. This is the Liberty Group Protect Your Assets Giants Radio Network.
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7: Giants on to their third pitcher of the night. San Martin comes in. And he's going to be tasked here with trying to get some of the most dangerous hitters in this Braves lineup. He is working with a three-run lead. Riley's at first with one out. Baldwin's coming up next.
6: Do we have a stat for relievers that come in mid-inning at Truist Park as a visiting player? Like their ERA's in the eights because they can't see the first hitter?
7: Got his own light show here on the road. Left-on-left matchup. And the first pitch to Baldwin is a slider low. Well, it was a busy day, of course, for the Giants bullpen Saturday, the doubleheader. Almost everybody got into the doubleheader at some point, including San Martin, as he misses again, 2-0.
6: Eyes are still dilating.
7: Baldwin has a couple of hits tonight. He doubled in the first, had an RBI single in the fifth, 2-for-3. Upright stance. And he swings and misses the sinker there at 91. Drake Baldwin, the rookie of the year in the National League last season. How about another nice year? 22 homers, 68 batted in. And he swings and misses again. He totally broke down on that swing. A sinker that was low and in. That was a good pitch from San Martin. 2-2. Acuna's on deck. And Martin throws, and a swing and a miss. Threw him a changeup on the 2-2. Very nice comeback. San Martin out number two.
6: Gotta be careful here on the first pitch to Acuna.
7: Acuna tonight 1-for-3, singled in his last trip. Small lead at first from Riley as Acuna taps one foul behind home, strike one. Well, it's not often that you say you want to go after Ronald Acuna Jr., but you don't want to see Olsen in this inning. He's on deck. If he comes up, he'd be the tying run. So this is a spot where you want to take advantage of having that three-run lead. As Acuna swings and grounds it to short. Two hops right to Koss. He'll glove it. And a flip to Furman at the bag for the force out on Riley. Ends the inning. Nice work. San Martin gets a couple of quick outs. The Giants are out of the seventh. On to inning number eight here in Atlanta. Giants with a 6-3 lead on the Liberty Group Protect Your Assets Giants Radio Network.
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